0: Fastball at the top of the zone. A good job by Dorsching to lay off that one. That was a well-located pitch by Eric Chalice on the 0-2. Smashed into the third baseman's glove to end the inning. Brian Fuentes in the right spot to make the play on that ball that was lasered down the third base line by Griffin Dorsching. So that retires the side. No runs, two hits, no errors, two men left on. Open and stranded four through the first three. We go to the fourth. It's still the Red Hawks 2, Milkman 1 on AA Baseball TV.
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0: The lead in the Milkman 2-1 here on AA Baseball TV. Tom Wynn with you here from Franklin Field. Alien night tonight here at Franklin Field. I know one thing, Bovine, the Milkman mascot, wasn't exactly looking forward to this. as you know, the cows are not exactly enamored with alien presences. They tend to have their insides removed when they are confronted by aliens. Anyway, that's what Bovine had conveyed to Van the Milkman McNeil, our game day host. Aiden Byrne up there right now. Good breaking ball there from Matt Gibbon. Nothing in two. So Gibbon begins his second inning of work since taking over for the starter Cody Templeton, who lasted just 2 1/3 tonight. Byrne 0-1. He popped out to Griffin Dorsching at first base his first time. And strike three call, breaking ball on the corner. Aiden Byrne not too happy with that call from the home plate umpire Lane Lexham. He becomes the second strikeout victim for Matt Gibbon. Cody Templeton did not register any Ks during his 2 1/3 innings. Cody miraculously only gave up two runs on two hits in that span. Walked five, struck out nobody. But he had already thrown a ton of pitches. I think he was close to 70 at the time. And after the RBI double by Tripp Clark in the top of the third, manager Anthony Barone made the move. So here's Matt Gibbon. And this one is hit into right center, a base hit for Tucapita Marcano. He's going to go for two, and he's going to be in there. Alec Olin's throw was high and offline. and backed up by giving the pitcher himself. And so Marcano with aggressive base running coming out of the box, and he gets a double. The good throw by Olin. He would have had a chance to get him. Alec disappointed with himself that he wasn't able to make it a closer play there. A ground ball double in the right center for Tucapita Marcano. So he's at second with one out as Eric Filia, the right fielder, stands in. Tried to check his swing, couldn't do it. It's nothing and one. Marcano now with seven doubles on the year. And a strike on the outside corner. Filia looks back quizzically to Lane Lexham. Eric tonight is 0 for 2, bounced into a 6-4-3 double play in the first. And flat out to right, foul territory to Charlie Marion on a phenomenal catch by Marion. Swing and a miss. And the tag applied by Carlos Linares, and Filia is a strikeout victim. So three Ks for Matt Given. Two down with Marcano still at second base. And that'll bring up Dylan Thomas, the number three hitter. Dylan, two plate appearances, a walk. He was hit by a pitch his last time and eventually scored. Curveball down and in. Hits are even at four apiece. The Redhawks leading 2-1 here in the fourth. Thomas came in at 266, 17 homers, 79 dropped in for the Houston, Texas native. And that one just a little bit high. Dylan, one of the league leaders in walks with 60. He's also fanned 97 times. Always been a tough out at the plate. And it's now 3-0. See if he has a green light on 3-0. Well, he may have, but he took down low for ball four. So Thomas is aboard for the third time tonight. Two walks, and he was also hit by a pitch. This will put runners at first and second with two down for Jose Sermo. Jose will turn around and bat left-handed for the first time tonight against the right-hander Given. All for two against Cody Templeton. And the curveball is down low. Dylan Thomas with his 61st walk. Ramon Bermasco of Winnipeg, the league's leader, was 71 starting tonight's action. And just missing with that one, 2-0. Be careful here. Jose's last time up almost hit one out into the teeth of that wind blowing in from left field. 33 homers on the year. Swing and a miss as he was in launch mode that time. Given got it past him at 92. Two more games left in the series. Two more games left in the regular season. Tomorrow at 1 o'clock, Labor Day at 1 o'clock. All back, so Milkman and the Redhawks concluding the regular campaign here in Franklin, and then both teams will get ready for the Miles Wolf Cup playoffs, which begin Wednesday, September 9th, this upcoming Wednesday. Milkman will be on the road no matter who they play in the first round, be it Cleburne or Kane County. And then home on Friday the 11th, Saturday the 12th. Tried to check his swing, and apparently he did. So now it's a full count. Runners will be moving and grooving on the bases. You've got Marcano at second, Thomas at first. Again, go to MilwaukeeMilkman.com for tickets and info for the final two games of this homestand and then the Miles Wolf Cup playoffs. There they go, and the pitch is bounced to third. Felix has it. He'll throw across in time to get Jose Sermo, and that takes care of the Redhawks. Given able to work himself out of it. No runs with a hit. There was also a walk. No errors. Two men left on. Redhawks have stranded eight through the first four. We go to the bottom half of the fourth inning. It's still Redhawks 2, Milkman 1 on AA Baseball TV.
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0: Some of the crowd here at Franklin Field as we go to the bottom of the fourth inning. Milkman still trailing the Redhawks 2-1. Remember, from the first pitch to the last out, Carbliss is your game day companion. Smooth, bold flavor in a ready-to-drink can. Perfect for enjoying the action from the stands. Crack one open and make the most of every inning, every play, and every moment at the ballpark with Carbliss. Bold flavor in every sip. Milkman will send up Wendell Marrero, Edric Felix, Carlos Linares. 6, 7, and 8 in the batting order against the southpaw Eric Chalice. And the first pitch, good for a strike. Marrero called out on strikes his first time. First time he's been back in the lineup since August 29th. Fouls it down, nothing and two.
10: Hold on, 103. Your kid isn't coming. Whoa.
0: And there is strike three called. Fastball, top far part of the zone. Marrero sure didn't think so, but his opinion does not take precedence over home plate umpire Lane Lexham. And Marrero called out on strikes for the second time. Fourth K for Chalice. He is walk three. Edric Felix takes a fastball upstairs. Edric drew a walk his first time up. Came in hitting 212, three homers, 12 knocked in. Still playing regularly at third base with Jeremy Rivas. Still physically unable to perform. So Edric has been a good guy, obviously, to have to be able to plug in there. He's a good defender, and he's had some timely hits for the Milkman as well. Takes that one outside, 3-0. trying to get aboard with Carlos Linares on deck. Chalice delivers a strike at 88. So it's 3-1. Left-hander Matt Walker scheduled to pitch tomorrow for the Red Hawks. He's another former Milkman from the last couple of seasons, including early in this campaign. And Felix draws another walk, so second time that he has drawn a base on balls. Fourth issued by Eric Chalice. Plenty of walks and strikeouts to go around so far here through the first three-plus innings. Teams have combined for 9 walks and 7 strikeouts. Now Linares bounced into a 6-4-3 double play his first time. Carlos came in hitting 220, no homers, 10 driven in. Has just one extra base hit, that's a double. And just 2 for his last 19. He did have an RBI single last night. Felix getting a decent lead at first. Milkman have already had one runner picked off. That was Yordis Valdez last inning. And Chalice delivers a strike. It's nothing and one. Low and inside. Good stop there by the catcher, Clark. So I mentioned that Milkman lead the season series 5-2, although teams have split 4 here at Franklin Field so far. All time in the series between the clubs, which began when the Milkman entered the league in 2019. Red Hawks lead at 36-30, including an 18-16 mark here at Franklin Field. Linares hits it high to center field. Does Dylan Thomas see it? Yes, he does. He makes the catch. The way Dylan reacted first, I wasn't sure he saw that one. As we are right at dusk, sometimes those balls can just disappear in the sky to the outfielders, but he was able to retrack it and make the catch. 2 down. So here's Charlie Marion, struck out his first time. Charlie, after a hot couple of weeks, has cooled off. He's 0 for 5 in the series, just 1 for his last 12. Another good stop there by Tripp Clark on a low outside pitch. Marion came in hitting 275, 3 homers, 31 knocked in. Chalice again misses low and away. Charlie trying to keep the inning alive for Yordis Valdez at the top of the lineup card. Milkman trailing 2-1 here in the bottom of the fourth. Fouls that one away. That was a good 2-0 pitch by Chalice. He kept it low and outside. Didn't just lay one over the middle for Marion to take a whack at. This one is hit to right field. The base hits. Felix will go to second and stop there as Dalia fills and throws back in. So Charlie Marion with a 2-out hit to right. His first of the series. Now overall, Charlie's had an excellent rookie campaign. Solid hitter. Excellent defender. And really, you couldn't ask more for a rookie coming right out of college, not to mention being a hometown kid right here in Franklin. All right, 2 on, 2 down for Valdez. 2 for 2 so far tonight. Curveball dips a little bit low. Good take by Valdez. Good speed on the bases with Felix at second, Marion at first. Another breaking ball that Dulles has to jump out of the way of. It's 2-0. Milkman have now out-hit the Redhawks 5-4, but they trail it 2-1. Chalice at 67 pitches so far. Back up the middle. That's into center field, the base hit. Felix coming around second. Over to third and across the plate. And the Milkmen have tied it up at two-piece. RBI single for Yordis Valdez, his third hit of the night, RBI number 44. And the Milkmen backed even at two-piece. Delvin Perez will now come to bat. Delvin 0-2. Fielder's choice and a 4-3 ground out. So he's put it on the ground twice. He did score a run in the first inning. And he looks a little bit high on the outside, 1-0. So good speed remains on the bases with Marion at second and Valdez at first. Delvin 0-4 last night. That broke an 8-game hitting streak that he had. But he had missed the previous two games in Lincoln with a sore elbow. Time called now as the shortstop, Marcano, is he's retying his shoe out there. Now Tucapita says, yeah, I'm ready to start playing again. Big hole on the right side of the infield if Perez can hit one there. And he fouls one down, weakly, third base side on that curveball. I don't know if Delvin knocked that one off his foot. He's rubbing his left ankle a little bit. Hopefully he's okay. Breaking ball on the inside part. Delvin fouling it down third base side. 1-1 to Perez. Andy Blake, the number three hitter, on deck. And he hits it to the right side. Base hit. Wheeling around is Charlie Marion. He will score. Throw goes to third. Not in time for Valdez. It's an RBI single for Delvin Perez. And the Milkmen grab a 3-2 lead. Well done by Delvin. They were giving him a big hole on that right side, and that's where he hit it. Just past the first baseman, Sermo. Delvin drives in his 53rd run of the season. Valdez advances to third, so you've got runners at first and third with two down. And here's Andy Blake. Fastball upstairs, 1-0. Andy 0-1 with a strikeout and a walk. He came in hitting 306, 17 home runs, which is second on the club, and 70 runs batted in, which tops the team. Two in for the Milkmen. They lead it 3-2. Curveball on a beauty there from Chalice. And it's 1-1. A walk and three singles in this inning have plated a couple runs for the Milkmen. Andy Blake trying to see if he can add on here. Fastball strike at the knees. Again, Chalice, only, you know, high 80s, low 90s at the most with that fastball, but the way he changes speeds makes that fastball seem a lot faster when it comes in there. So it's 1-2. Perez getting a short lead at first against a left-hander. I don't know if he's going to be running here. And Chalice throws over anyway. Perez hardly had to move to get back to the bag at first. Blake has got another big gap in right center to shoot for if he can hit one out there. That one down and in. Another good stop by the catcher, Trip Clark. Clark has been busy tonight blocking balls in the turf. So it's 2-2 now. Two on, two down. Two in for the Milkman here in the bottom of the fourth. Trying to reduce their magic number to just one if they can get a win here tonight. Hopped up. First base side foul territory. Sermo going over, but he's not going to have a play on it. That one ended up in the, right above the Red Hawks bullpen. So 2-2 to Blake. Alec Oland would be next. There goes the runner from first, and it's fouled off. So that time they did have Perez in motion. And Andy Blake fouled it off. Spoiled a tough pitch off the outside part of the plate. Andy in his second season with the Milkman. Had a solid campaign last year. Blake at 256, 13 homers, 42 knocked in a year ago for the Milkman. Upstairs. Interestingly enough, Andy had 14 doubles, 5 triples a year ago. That's exactly what he's got now, 14 doubles and 5 triples. From Trenton, New Jersey, and he hammers it foul down the third base side. Valdez had to jump out of the way of that one. Kansas City now up 3-0, bottom of the third at Legends Field in KC over Winnipeg. Getting the Red Hawks, if they could win out and Winnipeg lost the rest in Kansas City, FM would be the second place team. Andy Blake takes ball four. So a good plate appearance that time by Andy. Fought off a couple of pitches and eventually draws the walk. Second time he has walked tonight. This is going to load the bases for the Milkman with two outs and the eighth man to come to the plate, Alec Oland. Now Alec stayed hot with a double his last time, walked his first time up tonight. And he takes a curveball low and inside. So Eric Chalas, who has struggled with his control tonight, is struggling with it here in the bottom of the fourth. Drill the left to base hit. This is going to score at least one. And here comes Perez wheeling around. The throw to the plate is not in time. Two-run single for the flaming hot Alec Oland. And Milwaukee now leading it 5-2. Valdez scored easily from third, and Perez really getting the legs going that time to score from second. That wasn't a bad throw from the left fielder, Snyder. One hopper to Clark at the plate, but Perez zoomed past him to score. Oland with two more runs batted in, and he now has 46 on the year. My goodness, is this guy red hot. 17 for his last 23. That's, believe me, that's one of the hottest stretches I've ever heard anybody have at any level of baseball. Four runs here in the fourth for the Milkman. And here's Griffin Dorsching, the ninth man to bat. First and second with two outs. And that one outside to make it 1-0. I would say Alec Golan has got a pretty good chance to be your player of the month in September for the regular season portion anyway. Oh my goodness, has he been on fire. Dorshan, big cut, fouls it back, and it's 1-1. Blake at second, Oland at first, so again, excellent speed on the bases. Red Hawks have action in their pen. And time called as I believe the catcher, Trip Clark, has got something in his eye perhaps, or he's adjusting his face mask, something. Yeah, you can see Tripp is kind of rubbing his eyes there, probably had something in his eye. So hopefully he got it out and he's okay. Tripp, the former star from Angelo State University down in Texas, and having an outstanding campaign for the FM Redhawks. He has definitely been a major contributor to their success this year. 1-1. That one in the turf. Clark making another good block. Like I said, he's had his work cut out for him with challenge put, throwing that breaking ball in the turf on numerous occasions. And still no wild pitches tonight, nor pass balls. Dorshan, 1-for-2, had an RBI single in the first. Trying to see if he can add on to that RBI total here. There's a strike to make it 2-2. Griffin came in hitting 275. 21 home runs, I should say, which is still in the top 10 in the league. 59 runs batted in. Swing and a foul down, so he stays alive. Trying to see who the Redhawks have getting ready down there. Looks like Henson Leal is getting warmed up. Chalice at 85 pitches, and we're still in the fourth inning, so he's already used up a lot of bullets so far. Milkman starter Cody Templeton just going 2 1/3 tonight. He had thrown about 70 pitches in that span. Up high, it's a full count. So traveling time on the bases for Blake at second, Oland at first. See if Dorshan gets a good one to hit here. They go, and he bounces to left side. Shortstop, Marcano guns across, and a nice pick at first base by Sermo to retire the side. Milkman bat around as they score 4 runs on 4 hits. No errors. 2 men left on. We go to the fifth. It's now the Milkman 5, Redhawks 2 on AA Baseball TV.
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0: So we go to the fifth with the Milkmen leading the Red Hawks 5-2. Still a long way to go in this contest. Game two of this four-game series. Regular season closing four-game series between the Milkmen and the Yarhawks. And we will play the final two tomorrow at 1 o'clock and then Monday Labor Day at 1 o'clock. Go to MilwaukeeMilkman.com for tickets and info. Tripp Clark to lead off against Matt Given. Given starting his third inning of work out of the bullpen for the Milkmen and the first pitch for a ball. Tripp Clark 1-for-2. He had an RBI double his last time up. And he got jammed on it. Hits a little number out towards second. Valdez Fields throws, and he gets it. Nice play by Yordis. Good pitch by Given. He got him right on the bat handle, and Clark could only get one out past the mound. Little number dribbler. So one out on the 4-3 ground out by Clark. That'll bring up Matt Kroon, the DH. Kroon, who played in left field last night, looks at a breaking ball on the corner. Nothing in one. Kroon 1-for-1 tonight with a walk and a single. And he fouls that one down the right field side. Nothing in two. Brian Fuentes, the number 7 hitter, will also hit in this inning. See if we've got more updates on the American Association scoreboard. Sioux City up on Lake Country, 9-1 in the third. Swing and a miss as Given strikes out Kroon for the second out. Good fastball there by Matt Given. Now Matt, he's shown off a pretty good heater tonight. He's in that 92-93 range. Fourth K of the night. And has only walked one. Strike to Fuentes. Bryan with a single in the second and struck out in the third. So the Sioux City Explorers leading Lake Country 9-1. In the third inning, and if that result would hold and the Milkmen would hang on to win this one here, that would clinch the regular season East Division title for Milwaukee. But long way to go in both these games, especially in Lake Country, where the Duck Hounds seemingly score in double figures every other game. They're down 9-1 right now. They won 12-11 last night. That relatively small Duck Hounds ballpark gives up a lot of runs, especially if the wind is blowing out. Fuentes with a towering fly ball out to short left field. Delvin Perez, the shortstop calling, makes the catch. And that retires the side. Matt Given works 1-2-3 in the top of the fifth inning. Nothing across for the Red Hawks as they go in order for the first time Tonight we go bottom of the fifth. It's still Milkman 5, Red Hawks 2 on AA Baseball TV.
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0: 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Well, Eric Chalice is still out there, so Chris Coase, manager of the Red Hawks, going to try and see if he can get at least another inning out of Eric. It's been a struggle for him tonight as the Milkmen have gotten him to 5 runs on 8 hits. He's also walked 4 and struck out 4. It'll be Marrero, Felix, and Linares, 6, 7, and 8. Same way the fourth inning started when the Milkmen eventually scored 4 runs to take the lead. 5-2 Milkman. They've out hit the Red Hawks 8-4. Got jammed, popped it up left side, and the third baseman Fuentes makes the catch as he jumped in front of the shortstop Marcano to make the play. So one down as Murrow pops out to third. Wendell now 0-for-3 tonight. He had been called out on strikes his first 2 times. That'll bring up Edric Felix. Edric got the rally going in the fourth when he drew a one-out walk, eventually came around to score. And Chalice is in there for a strike. So Edric's walked a couple of times tonight and scored a run as he takes a strike. 15 walks on the year for Edric, go along with 30 strikeouts, so he's right at 1-2, which you know, these days in baseball isn't all that bad, the volume of strikeouts that the hitters produce. One and two now. I believe it's the first time Milkman and Red Hawks have ever finished up a regular season against each other, as Felix just gets a piece of it to stay alive. Of course, when you think about this rivalry, you got to think back to the 22 Miles Wolf Cup Finals when the Red Hawks defeated the Milkman 3-2 to claim the Miles Wolf Cup, as Felix strikes out. Strikeout number 5 for Chalice. And the way that final game ended in extra innings was obviously dramatic. The way it evolved for the Milkmen is still one of the toughest losses. Well, it has to be the toughest loss in Milkmen history. I mean, they had a 5-run

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5: Two and a third. Tonight, and even though Cody again was really struggling with his control, second straight start that he has really battled control problems. He did a good job of limiting the damage. Only two runs in two and a third innings. Got help from Given to get the last couple of outs in the third, but it could have been a lot worse. And when subsequently were able to come back and grab the lead. First pitch to Michael Snyder is a ball. Snyder, the left fielder, 0 for 1 with a walk and a ground out to second. Breaking ball, that's a beauty there from Matt Given. And it's 1 and 1. Given, a former prospect in the Marlins and Yankees organizations. There's a pop fly into short right. Charlie Marion coming on, and he makes the catch only about maybe about 70, 80 feet back of first base. He just had to keep coming and coming and coming and finally made the grab. So Snyder flies out to right. He's 0 for 2. He's had a tough start to his Fargo Moorhead career, just 7 for 39. That'll bring up Aiden Byrne, the second baseman, and he takes a strike. I want to say shortstop Aiden Byrne because he's primarily been the shortstop for the Redhawks this year, and he was the shortstop last night with Tucapita Marcano playing second base. But tonight, Chris Coast, the manager, switched him in the lineup. So Byrne at second, Marcano at short. 1-1 to Aiden Byrne, 0 for 2 with a pop-up to first, and he got called out on strikes his last time as he fouls this one out of play. Aiden Byrne, a 24-year-old in his first season with the Redhawks. Out of Minnesota State Mankato, the Mavericks. Actually, second season, I should say, with the Redhawks. Ball back. Last year, 77 games. He hit .249 with no homers, 24 driven in. This year, .250. Two homers, 37 knocked in 94 games. So he's played just about every game for the Redhawks this season. Missing downstairs. MSU Mankato, Minnesota State, They've had an excellent athletic program there. Of course, they're mostly

0: known for their hockey team, which is a Division I team, but they are very competitive in all the other sports at the D2 level. Full count now to Byrne. If you're playing ball for the Mavericks, whatever sport, usually you got to be a pretty good athlete, pretty good player. Fouls that one down to the right. So still a full count to Aiden Byrne. You've got Marcano at the top of the order waiting to hit next. Pop foul coming back. The Mavericks hockey team, they packed that arena in Mankato. 4,000 or 5,000 fans, whatever the capacity is, every time they take the ice. Another full count pitch, bounce to third. Felix has this one, fires across, and there are two outs. So Matt Gibbon now has retired six straight. Aiden Byrne now 0 for 3 tonight, 0 for 6 in the series. So Milkman have done a good job on him so far in this series. Now Marcano, 1 for 1. He doubled his last time up after a couple of walks, one of which drove in a run, forced in a run in the second inning. And he bounces right side. Griffin Dorshing has it. He'll flip to Gibbon, covering at first. And that takes care of Marcano and the Redhawks in the sixth. Matt Gibbon puts him down in order for the second straight inning as we go to the bottom of the sixth. It's still Milkman 5, Redhawks 2 on AA Baseball TV.
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0: Yes. 9-1-2 due up for Milwaukee. And a new pitcher has come on now for the Redhawks. It'll be the right-hander, Henson Leal. Milkman broadcasts are presented by Champro, a leading apparel and equipment provider for all levels of athletics and a proud partner of your Milwaukee Milkman. So Leal takes over for the starter, Eric Chalice. Eric going 5 innings tonight, allowing 5 runs, all earned on 8 hits, with 4 walks and 5 strikeouts. Harrison Leal now takes over. 22-year-old from Columbia. And facing Charlie Marion to begin the bottom of the sixth. Misses wide with a couple of fastballs. Charlie tonight, 1-for-2, single and scored his last time. And he rips this one just foul down the first base side. Just over the glove of the first baseman, Sermo, and then just went foul by a foot or so. Milkman and Red Hawks will begin the Miles Wolf Cup playoffs Wednesday night, September 9th. This upcoming Wednesday, there's a fastball outside, and it's 3-1 to Marion. Charlie started the night at 275. Three homers, 31 knocked in. And he wraps this one to first, but this time Sermo's got it behind the bag, and he will make the play unassisted for the first out. Well struck by Charlie, but Sermo positioned well. Jose, aside from being an outstanding hitter and power hitter, is also a pretty good glove man. Can play either corner. Played a lot more first base in recent years. But he wasn't a bad third baseman. And probably still isn't if he's going to play down there. Leal good for a strike. Henson Leal. I think I might have called him Harrison. It's Henson Leal. Originally from Venezuela, they've got Colombia listed on the Red Hawks roster sheet, but born in Puerto Cabello, Venezuela. Was in the Royals organization from 2022 through earlier this year, was pitching at Columbia in the Carolina League. Outside with a fastball. Columbia, of course, the Fireflies. One of the great names in baseball for a team. Tapper foul by Valdez. 1-2, Yordis is 3-for-3 tonight. Three singles, and drove in a run with his base hit to center field in the fourth. Switch hitter batting lefty for the first time. Had been up there from the right-hand side against the southpaw Eric Chalice. Henson Leal. 1-0 with a 6.35 ERA for the Red Hawks. That's ball three. Trip Clark, the catcher, thought it was going to be called a strike, and he fired down to Fuentes, the third baseman. And Lane Lex on the home plate up said, now let's get the ball back here. Let's get it back to the pitcher. So it's a full count to Valdez. You see that every once in a while, believe me. Home plate umpires aren't too enamored with that. Leal comes back and strikes him out. So Henson Leal picks up his catcher, Trip Clark, after the premature throwing it around the horn. And he strikes out Valdez. First time Yordis has been retired tonight. Sixth strikeout for Red Hawks pitching. Leal, in his previous 12 appearances, all in relief, 17 innings, 25 hits, 12 earned runs with 10 walks, 20 strikeouts, has given up two home runs. Now facing Delvin Perez. Misses with that one outside. Not a real big guy, 6'1", 175 pounds, but looks like he got pretty good velocity on that fastball. We've seen 94 on the scoreboard velocity meter. So trying to keep it right where it is for the Red Hawks, trailing by 5-2 here in the bottom of the sixth. Delvin Perez, 1-for-3 today. Singleton scored his last time up. He's scored a couple of runs today. He reached on a fielder's choice in the first and came around to score on a base hit by Griffin Dorsch. Misses away with the breaking ball as could not get Delvin Perez to chase it. Andy Blake ready to hit next, and he will as Perez draws the walk. Delvin with his 35th walk of the season to go along with 68 strikeouts. Fifth walk given up by Red Hawks pitching tonight. 11 walks combined by both pitching staffs. Andy Blank has drawn a couple of walks tonight. He's 0-for-1 officially. And the first pitch from Leal, breaking ball low and outside. Perez with a short lead at first. There's a fastball at 94 from Henson Leal. 1 o'clock game tomorrow and 1 o'clock on Monday, Labor Day. Hope everybody's having a great Labor Day weekend this weekend. Inside with that delivery. 2-1 now to Andy Blake. Yeah, even though Labor Day weekend has arrived, we still got a good several weeks of summer up here in the upper Midwest. There's a slow curveball for a strike. That was a great pitch there by Leal. Count even at 2-2. Two down. And Perez, the runner at first for the Milkmen. Blake fouls it down to the plate. I think Andy caught it part of his foot, ankle, leg, something. He tries to walk it off. Blake, the former star, Columbia University in the Ivy League. And he's originally from New Jersey. Interesting, he went to high school at the Hunt School in New Jersey, I believe in Princeton. So I'm sure the Princeton Tigers definitely saw him play high school ball a few times, but he ended up at Columbia. They're big rivals in the Ivy League. There goes the runner, and the pitch is fouled down third base side. So they had Perez on the move that time. Delvin's been off and running several times tonight and has yet to get a stolen base. In fact, no stolen bases on either side tonight. Milkman stole a couple last night. The Red Hawks had 3. Sioux City Explorers, by the way, have broken the league record for stolen bases. 278 now and counting. Blake with a high drive to left, but again, the wind is going to keep that one in the ballpark as Snyder goes over to make the catch. Boy, and some other day, that ball is way out of here. And if the wind's blowing the other way, that's out in the Milky Way drive-in parking lot. That does it for Milkman in the sixth, a two-out walk, but nothing else. We move to the seventh. It's still Milkman 5, Red Hawks 2 on AA Baseball TV.
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0: Justin Kelly now takes over. Milkman leading it 5-2. And it'll be 2, 3, and 4 in the Red Hawks lineup. Starting with Eric Filia. And the first pitch just misses from Justin Kelly. Kelly, former hurler from the University of Utah. In his first season with the Milkman. This is outside with that one, and it's now 2-0. Filia tonight, 0-3. Came in hitting at .337. Did not play in last night's game. Was just 2 for his last 21 coming into this series. But he's ahead of the count, 3-0 right now. There's a strike to make it 3-1. Justin Kelly, the 27-year-old from Salt Lake City out of the University of Utah. The Milkman so far this year, 1-3 with a 4.98 ERA. 25 appearances all in relief. 21 and two-thirds innings. He's got 6 saves as this one's fouled off. Now full count. 21 hits, 12 earned runs. 8 walks, 25 strikeouts. He's given up 3 home runs. Has been throwing the ball pretty well as of late, coming off the injured list. And this one is looped into left center, base hit. So Eric Filia's got his first base knock of this game. Number 5 on the night for the Red Hawks. That'll bring up Dylan Thomas. Dylan officially 0-0 tonight. He's walked twice and been hit by a pitch. Cut on and missed as Kelly kept that one downstairs. Milkman trying to reduce their magic number to 1 if they win this one, and then it would be 0 to clinch the regular season Eastern Division title if Lake Country loses tonight. And they were down big early in the contest against Sioux City, but as I said before, you can never, ever count the Dock Hounds out, especially not this year's record-setting offensive team when they're playing at Dock Hounds Park. Here comes another 0-2 to Dylan Thomas. Missing high and away, 1-2. So let's see what the latest scoreboard update is from Oconomowoc. It's now 12-1, the Explorers leading top of the fifth. So it's really going to take a Herculean rally for the Dock Hounds to come back in that one. But again, can't totally dismiss the possibility as Dylan Thomas strikes out for the first out here in the top of the seventh. So Justin Kelly gets his first K of the night. Number five for Milkman pitching. And here comes Jose Sermo. Jose 0-3, a couple of 5-3 groundouts, sandwiched around a fly out to left field. He hits it way up in the air, coming back toward the screen, and running out of room is Carlos Linares. That one was headed up to the moon. That one was headed up where the alien spacecraft hover about the earth here on Alien Nights at Franklin Field. Oh, and one to Sermo. Low and away. Jose just one behind Jabari Henry of Sioux Falls for the all-time American Association home run lead. Sermo with 174, Henry with 175 as he fouls it off. So we could be seeing history if Sermo hits one here tonight. I don't believe Henry is in the lineup for Sioux Falls. He went out with an injury last night. They had to help him off the field in Sioux Falls in that contest against the Lincoln Salt Dogs. Canaries, by the way, looking to clinch their playoff spot as Kelly with a curveball for a strike. Oh, a great pitch there by Justin. Throws Jose Sermo, and he got his second K of the inning. Jose looked like he was geared up for the hard stuff, and beautiful slow curve delivered by Justin Kelly. Two down with Filia still at first. He had a leadoff single. Swing and a miss. Trip Clark got breaking ball off the outside corner from Kelly. Foul out of play. Yeah, the Canaries are up 3-2. That actually is a final now from Sioux Falls. So the Canaries, who had a two-game lead on the Sioux City Explorers for the fourth and final playoff spot entering tonight's action, is at the very least are going to maintain that two-game lead as Explorers look like they're going to win at Lake Country. 1-2 now to Trip Clark. King County leading Cleburne 5-1 in the top of the sixth. Beside Milwaukee and Lake Country, those are your other two East Division playoff qualifiers. Swing and a miss. And Kelly ends up striking out the side after a leadoff single. He comes back to fan the next three hitters. And that will do it for the Redhawks in the seventh. No runs with a hit, no errors, one man left on. We go bottom of the seventh, time for the stretch. It's still Milkman 5, Redhawks 2 on AA Baseball TV.
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0: End of the fourth inning, and a new pitcher on for the FM Redhawks. It'll be Kaylor Key, the rookie out of St. Cloud State, Minnesota. No record with a 10.24 ERA. This will be his 10th appearance, all in relief. 19 in the third innings. He's allowed 24 hits, 22 runs, all earned. 15 walks, 20 strikeouts. He's given up three home runs. And facing the incredibly hot Alec Olin, 2-for-2 today, and 17 of his last 23. 1-1 to Olin. Double, single, two runs batted in. He's now got 46 RBIs. 17 doubles, 3 triples, 6 homers for Alec, with more than half those totals coming here in the second half of the season. Inside on the pitch from Key. This guy's pretty good size, 6'7", 240. 22 years old from La Crosse, Wisconsin. Went to Aquinas High School there. Big swing and a miss on a 95-mile-an-hour fastball. And it's 2-2. Hit to the right side, but Jose Sermo is there. And he'll just win the race to the bag ahead of the hustling Olin. Jose. He was kind of looking at Olin good-naturedly like, come on, dude, you weren't going to beat me to the bag there. But AO only knows one gear, and that is all out all the time. So one out as Olin is retired for the first time tonight. And for only the second time in this series, here's Griffin Dorshing. 1-for-3 with an RBI single in the first. And Kay with a strike on the outside corner. Went to Rock Valley College in Rockford before attending St. Cloud State. Now it's 1-2. St. Cloud, another one of those excellent D2 athletic program with a D1 hockey team. And he strikes out Dorsheen with a 95-mile-an-hour fastball. Griffin strikes out for the first time tonight as Key records his first K. Seventh strikeout for Red Hawks pitching. Now here's Wendell Marrero. 0 for 3, has been caught looking twice and popped out to third. As that first delivery is inside. Brewers and Reds still in a rain delay down in Cincinnati. That was looking like a major storm front that was going through down there. And that delay's been going on for a couple hours. We'll see how long they're going to wait to resume it. They, of course, they wrap up the series tomorrow with an afternoon game. 2-1 to Marrero. If he gets on, Edric Felix would be next. Red Sox over the Orioles 5-0 at the end of 7. Rays and Rangers tied 3-3. That's top of the ninth in Arlington, Texas. And Twins have come back to take a lead in the White Sox 6-4, top of the 8th. 2-2 to Wendell Marrero. Back in the lineup for the first time in five games today. Missed the last four. Good cut there as he fouled it back. Cardinals over the Rockies, 3-0 in the fifth at Denver. Cardinals pulling one out of the fire last night when they got a three-run home run in the top of the ninth to overcome a 6-4 deficit and hung on to win it 7-6. Nationals and Dodgers just underway in Dodger Stadium as Marrero strikes out swinging to retire the side. Third time Marrero has K'd. Two strikeouts in the inning for Kaylor Key, who puts the side down in order. We go to the eighth. It's still Milkman 5, Redhawks 2 on AA Baseball TV.
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0: So Brady Puckett takes over, fourth pitcher of the night for the Milkmen. They used five last night, capped off by Brady Puckett, pitching a scoreless ninth inning in a game the Milkmen eventually lost 4-3. Brady with a walk and a strikeout last night. And facing Matt Kroon, the DH, to begin the visiting half of the eighth inning here tonight. Kuhn is 1-for-2, walk, single, strikeout. Inside to the former Phillies prospects. So the count even at one apiece. Brian Fuentes, Michael Snyder also scheduled a hit in this inning. Big cut and a foul back from Kuhn. Kuhn had started red hot when he first came to the Redhawks, but he has cooled off a bit. Just 2 for his last 26. Still hitting 314 coming into this game. It tells you how hot he had been initially. 5 homers, 33 knocked in. Also has 11 doubles. And not a bad walk-strikeout ratio. He's walked 18 times, only struck out 25. You can see why the Phillies like this guy coming out of University of Oklahoma. There's a pitch up high. Oklahoma State, I should say. I don't want to offend any of the Cowboys fans there. Finished up in 2018 at OSU. Here's the 3-2. And low and away, ball 4. So Kuhn able to draw the walk from Brady Puckett to begin the 8th. So here's Brian Fuentes. Redhawks need to get at least one more man aboard to bring the tying run to the plate. Big swing and a foul back. Redhawks got 1 in the second, 1 in the third. That gave him a 2-1 lead at the time. Milkman had scored 1 in the first inning. This one is hit high to right field, but Charlie Marion is right there to make the catch for the first out. Fuentes now 1-for-4 tonight. He had a single his first time up. So that'll bring up Michael Snyder, the left fielder. 0-for-2 with a walk. Also is grounded out and flat out to right. Out of Harvard Westlake High School in Los Angeles, which has produced a lot of great players. Flat out to right field again, and making the catch, Charlie Marion, 2 down. So Marion with the first 2 putouts in this inning. And that'll bring up the number 9 hitter, the second baseman, Aiden Byrne. And Charlie's been busy tonight. Total of 5 putouts tonight, including that spectacular catch on Eric Filia. With the bases loaded and 2 down in the second, it was right up against the wall in the right field corner, the wall and foul territory. And somehow made a great catch to retire Filia and prevent him from getting another chance on a full count pitch and the bases loaded in the second inning. That definitely could have been a turning point of the game right there. 0-2 to Aiden Byrne, looking for his first hit of the night, first hit of the series. He's 0-for-6 up to this point in the series. Kuhn with a short lead at first as Byrne fouls it back, fought off a pitch on the inside part of the plate. Brady Puckett trying to get out of this 8th inning unscored on. If he can get Aiden Byrne. Swing and a miss! He got him with a breaking ball. Great pitch there by Brady, and that will retire the side. Leadoff walk, but nothing else for the Redhawks. We go bottom of the 8th. It's still Milkman 5 and The Redhawks 2 on AA Baseball.
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0: So bottom of the eighth, and it's still 5-2 in favor of the Milkmen. Same score that has held since the end of the fourth inning. That's when the Milkmen put up a four spot to assume their current advantage, and that's where it stayed. Both bullpens have locked it down since then. Edric Felix will lead off for the Milkmen in the bottom of the eighth. Bottom third of the order due up for the Milkmen. Manager Anthony Barone has guided the Milkmen to another postseason berth as Felix drives this one into the line of Kugel Hop Yard. Somebody stuck up a hand to try to catch that line drive. That one had a little pace on it. They didn't make the catch, but definitely knocked it down for somebody else to pick it up. Nothing in two now to Felix. Kaler Key on for his second inning of work. Third pitcher of the night for the Redhawks. Swing and a miss. He got Felix to chase one low and outside. So Kaler Key with his third consecutive strikeout, second time Felix is fan tonight. Well, Key's numbers not very impressive for the season coming in tonight's game, but he's faced four batters and struck out three of them and has shown a pretty impressive fastball at 95 miles an hour. Carlos Linares takes a first pitch for a ball. He's 0 for 3 with 6-4-3 DP and a couple of flyouts to center field. He's struck the ball well the last couple times, but just sent him out there into Death Valley where Dylan Thomas has made the catch. 1-1 now to the Milkmen catcher, Charlie Marion. Ready to hit next. Bouncer up the middle, shortstop. Marcano has it, throw to first, and it is two down here in the bottom of the eighth. Linares 0 for 4 tonight, 1 for 8 in the series. That'll bring up Charlie Marion. Charlie 1 for 3 tonight, singled and scored in the fourth. All also grounded out to first his last time after striking out his first time up. Milkman leading 5-2. They've out-hit the Redhawks 8-5. Neither team has committed an error so far. That one in the turf, back to the screen. Now, Kaylor Key is a pretty big presence on that mound at 6'7", 240. I got to believe he got his money's worth on the food program at St. Cloud State. Foul back. Out of Aquinas High School in La Crosse, Wisconsin. A strike, I believe, on the inside corner. It was kind of hard to tell from Lane Lexham's signal, so 2-2 on Marion. Charlie gets on. You got Jordis Valdez at the top of the order waiting to hit next. Swing and a miss. Blew him away at 96. Kaylor Key, very impressive couple of innings tonight for the Redhawks. Faces six batters, retires them all, striking out four. Hang on, fans. We go to the ninth. It's Milkman 5, Redhawks 2 on AA Baseball TV.
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0: In the top of the ninth, and it'll be top of the order due up for the Redhawks, starting with Tucapita Marcano, the shortstop. And the first pitch from the veteran out of Bradford, Pennsylvania, good there for a strike. Ryan, 29 years old, 6'2", 225 pounder. Second stint with the Milkmen. First one was back in 2021. Marcano pops it up down the line and left. Long run, foul territory, and bounces out of the reach of Delvin Perez, the shortstop, Edric Felix, the third baseman, Andy Blake, the left fielder. All converging, and neither could get a glove on that one. Good effort by the fellas, conversion down there, but that one just a little too difficult to make the play on. Marcano is 1-for-2 tonight. A couple of walks, a double. Also got an RBI in the second when he walked with the bases loaded. Ryan Boyer, 3-4 with a 3.53 ERA. He's trying for his 14th save of the season. This is down and in, 1-2. Eric Foligno, Dylan Thomas, also scheduled to hit in this inning. If anybody gets on, Jose Sermo. Want to try to avoid him coming to the plate here. Hit to left field, a leadoff single for Marcano. Just poked it into left field for his second hit of the night. And the Redhawks with the leadoff man on in the top of the ninth. Base hit number 6 for Fargo-Moorhead. So the ex-big leaguer, Marcano, 149 games at the MLB level. Gets on to begin the ninth inning. Now it's Eric Foligno, the right fielder. And trying to check on a breaking ball that was low and inside, and on the appeal, they said that he did not. And he's out there yelling at the third base umpire, Paul Anderson, who's stationed between first and second. All right, back in there, nothing and one. Another breaking ball, low and in, 1-1. Today's game is brought to you by the Jeremiah Johnson Brewing Company, built for the ballpark, cold, crisp, and ready for game time. From Blonde Ale to Citra IPA to Mountain Man Scotch Ale, Jeremiah Johnson Brewing Company, drink like you mean it. Popped foul, that's going to get out of play in the count 1-2. Ryan Boyer making his 41st appearance tonight, all in relief, 43 and a third innings. Has allowed just 31 hits, 17 earned runs with 18 walks, 53 strikeouts. He has given up 7 home runs. Home run ball has definitely hurt him a few times. This one hit to Perez. He'll step on second, throw to first. Double play. A 6-3 double play. And quickly, two down with nobody on in the top of the ninth. That was about as tailor-made as you could get it right there on that ground ball by Foligno to Perez right near the bag at second. So the last hope now for the Redhawks, Dylan Thomas, the center fielder. Big swing and a miss there as Dylan was in launch mode, and it's nothing and one. Milkman trying to win their 58th. Their all-time franchise record for most wins in the regular season is 59, set in 2021. There's a wicked breaking ball from Boyer. And Thomas swings and misses, nothing and two. That was a good one right there from RB. So the Redhawks down to their last strike. Here it is. Fouled off. Stays alive. Another nice deflection off the empty seat to a fan for souvenir. Still 0-2 to Dylan Thomas. Sermo would be next if Thomas keeps it alive for the Redhawks. And he bounces this one foul down the first base side. We'll play game 3 of this 4-game series tomorrow afternoon at 1 p.m. And then we'll wrap it up Monday. Tomorrow is Sunday. We'll wrap it up Monday for the 4th and final game of the series, also at 1 p.m. Monday, of course, is Labor Day. Go to MilwaukeeMilkman.com for tickets and info. And Dylan Thomas stays alive, not making it easy on Ryan Boyer. This Copper

0: As Ryan Boyer delivers the next pitch, it's outside. Tried to get him to chase the breaking ball off the outside corner. Thomas wouldn't do it. 2-2. Post-game alien festivities awaiting here at Franklin Field. The 2-2 to Dylan Thomas. Tried to get him again with that slow breaking ball off the outside corner. That one was even further out, so it's a full count now. Well, the good news is, even if Thomas gets on, Sermo will not represent the tying run. That would be Tripp Clark, the following batter. Popped up on the infield. Delvin Perez, the shortstop. He's got it. And that's a Milkman winner. Milkman have reduced their magic number to one. And we'll see what the update is from Lake Country. But unless the Dachshunds come up with an amazing rally, the Milkmen are going to clinch the regular season East Division title and take the number one seed in the Miles Wolf Cup playoffs. Final score here tonight from Franklin Field. The Milwaukee Milkmen 5, the Fargo Moorhead Redhawks 2. We'll come back and wrap it up on AA Baseball TV.
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0: Season-ending four-game series at one game apiece. Final line totals, Milkman 5 runs, 8 hits, no errors, they leave 7. And for the Redhawks, 2 runs, 6 hits, no errors, they strand 11. Winning pitcher in relief, Matt Given, 3 2/3 shutout innings to improve his record to 4-1. Ryan Boyer pitches a scoreless ninth to get his 14th save. And for the Redhawks, Eric Chalice, the starter and loser, he drops to 5-5 on the season, allowing 5 runs on 8 hits through his 5 innings of work.
4: Well, the Fargo Moorhead Redhawks fall tonight by a score of 5-2. The Redhawks and the Milwaukee Milkmen have split the first two games of this four-game series. And, of course, last night was a big one. Jack Michaels here jumping into the postgame show. My thanks to Tom Wynn taking us through. I had a football game to call today. Thank you, Tommy, for taking us through the game and to the folks in Milwaukee for letting us have that feed tonight of Fargo Moorhead Redhawks baseball. Looked pretty promising tonight for the Fargo Moorhead Redhawks. Eric Chalice was sharp out of the gate. The Redhawks jumped out to a 2-0 lead, but Milwaukee coming back and getting the big fourth inning. And moving on to get the victory tonight. Now, on our postgame show coming up, we'll keep you updated on what's happening around the American Association and what the scene is looking like because, folks, tell you this, we've got the four combatants in the postgame. That's right, or the postseason. The four teams from the West, four teams from the East have been locked in. So stick around. Our postgame show is underway tonight. The Fargo Moorhead Redhawks fall to Milwaukee by a score of 5-2. These two teams now have split the first.

0: two games of the series. We'll be back as more of our post-game show continues in a moment. 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
0: We continue with the post-game show. The Fargo-Moorhead Redhawks ball the Milwaukee Milkmen tonight by a score of 5-2. And the Redhawks, after a thrilling holding on for victory last night, 4-3 at Franklin, Wisconsin, and clinching a playoff berth. Tonight was about Milwaukee taking an extra step and trying to clinch the first-place spot in the Eastern Division. We take a look at scores around the American Association, and I guess the big ones now we're looking at are games that Sioux Falls were involved in and games that Sioux City is involved with, because the Canaries had a two-game lead over Sioux City with three to play entering play today. And Sioux Falls gets the win over Cleburne by a score of 3-2. What does that mean? Now, despite Sioux City being up on Lake Country in big fashion right now, it won't matter, because Sioux Falls owns the tiebreaker against Sioux City. And by virtue of that win for Sioux Falls, they have sewn up that fourth and final spot in the Western Division. So we do know the eight teams now that will be in the postseason beginning Wednesday of next week. Just a matter of who chooses whom to play. In the East, Milwaukee, Lake Country, Kane County, and Cleburne. In the West, Kansas City, Winnipeg, Fargo-Moorhead, and Sioux Falls. Other scores today around the league. I mentioned the Sioux Falls win. Gary leading Chicago currently, and in fact, that game's gone final. Two teams that have been mathematically eliminated, 11-4, the final. Gary South Shore gets a win, so good for the Fighting Isams. The Kane County Cougars in action tonight. They have a 5-3 lead this evening, and Sioux City, as I mentioned, a 12-2 lead on Lake Country in their game. The Winnipeg Goldeyes, they are up on Kansas City 7-5, and that is in the top of the seventh, but Kansas City has already clinched the number one spot in the West. That's your scoreboard update. We'll set the scene for, well, what's happening tomorrow, game three of the series between the Redhawks and Milwaukee. 5-2 the final tonight. Milwaukee wins it. This is the post-game show, and this is FM Redhawks Baseball.
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0: Well, some final thoughts as we continue on the pregame, or the postgame show, excuse me, tonight. Fargo Moorhead Redhawks fall by a final score of 5-2 at the hands of Milwaukee. Eric Chalice, who got the start for Fargo Moorhead. Unlike a little bit like last night, the Fargo Moorhead Redhawks putting up 4 runs in the top of the third inning and held on for a 4-3 win. Tonight, Milwaukee overcame a 2-0 deficit. They put up 4 runs in the bottom of the fourth inning and win it by a score of 5-2. So tomorrow is game 3 of a 4-game series and game number 99 of a 100-game season. That's right, only 2 games remain in the regular season. Fargo Moorhead Redhawks will trot out Matt Walker tomorrow afternoon. Meanwhile, the Milwaukee Milkmen will counter with former Red Hawk Angelo Cabral. So that game is set to go at 1 o'clock tomorrow. Our pregame show comes your way at 12:40. Fargo Moorhead Redhawks, we know one thing for sure. They're in the postseason. Looks like a home date Wednesday. We'll see who that opponent will be. But join us tomorrow for the game 3 of this 4-game set with Milwaukee. Big props to James Cook, the chef, getting it done today, along with Diamond Jack Simon at our flagship studio. My thanks to Tommy Fox as well. And for the voice of Milwaukee, Tom Wynn. Thank you, Tom, for allowing us to come along for the ride tonight on your call. I'll be back with you tomorrow afternoon, our pregame show at 12:40 and the first pitch at 1 p.m. For Derek Hansen, our brand manager of 740 The Fan, Al Murray, our chief engineer, Eli Swanson, director of broadcasting of Red Hawks Baseball at Newman Outdoor Field. For James, for Diamond Jack Simon, for Chris Coast and more, Jack Michaels repeating our final score tonight, Milwaukee 5, Fargo Moorhead 2. 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
17: He went on to win a national championship a year later. He beat Michigan a lot, and he got his name, you know, put in the Ring of Honor in Columbus at Buckeye Stadium today. So that was cool. Also, kids, if you're young, Stu, do you know the name Pat White? Does that name ring a bell for you, Pat White?
18: I do. I remember he was electric when he was in West Virginia.
17: Yeah. Pat White was awesome. Pat White was the quarterback at West Virginia when Rich Rodriguez was there. It was Pat White and it was Steve Slayton. Steve Slayton was the running back, and their offense was incredible. They won a lot of games. They were undefeated. They were going to play for the national championship, but they lost to Pittsburgh in a rainy game. I remember rain and sleet, cold weather game. And what do they call that rivalry? Can you just look up what the Pittsburgh-West Virginia rivalry is called?
18: Isn't it the backyard brawl?
17: Brawl, yes, thank you, yes. And I was watching that, and Rich Rod's team did not win that game, and we never saw Pat White and Steve Slayton play for the national championship. But Pat White was so fun to watch. If you're young, get on the YouTube, okay, and look up highlights of Pat White when he was at West Virginia. Because that was it right there. And then, you know, Rich Rodriguez would eventually wind up at Michigan and then Arizona and then on TV. And now he's back at West Virginia. And today, as West Virginia opened their season, Pat White, who was on Rich Rod's staff at West Virginia, Pat White was honored as they did the plaque thing and the name thing, which is really, really cool. Here's Rich Rod.
19: You think about it, that's one of the greatest honors any athlete could ever have at a university, is have done so well there that they wanted to put your retire your number forever. And not just as an athlete, but how you meant to the program. Everybody gets their number retired, probably made an indelible impact on that program, you know, for decades. And that's what Patrick did. I mean, he made an impact while he was here, of course, but he's made an impact where people still talking about it, you know, 20 years later, they're still talking about what he did and his teammates did. So that's the neat part about me to watch it, because I know what kind of person he was. And he was always, to that day and to this day, he was always about the team first. And what do I need to do to have West Virginia have success? So I'm really proud of him.
17: Yeah, they retired the number 5. They had the ceremony. He was the 7th player in program history to have his number retired. Pat White was so fun to watch. I'm telling you, kids, go watch Pat White highlights if you're bored. Pull out the YouTube on your phone or whatever. It was a joy. LSU down to the 1 yard line, a little direct snap to the running back, and they punch it in. It is now 9-3. LSU leads Clemson with the extra point still to come. They just marched down the field after that punt. That doesn't bode well for Clemson that LSU was able to move it that easily. Dylan Jones with the 1 yard touchdown run for the LSU Tigers, and they lead the Clemson Tigers 9-3 down in Death Valley. Lane Kiffin is pumped. 12 plays, 89 yards, 4.5 minutes on the drive. Surgical with Sam Levitt. He's the quarterback, by the way, that transferred in from Arizona State to LSU. to go play for Coach Kiffin. Also today, Alabama got a win. No surprise. They beat a nobody. But one of the big storylines this offseason was who's going to play quarterback for Alabama. And Keelan Russell is the name. Keelan Russell after the win for Bama today.
20: It was amazing. You know, I feel like the preparation all week, since January, you know, since we lost the Rose Bowl, we've been leading up to this moment, you know, and the guys just prepped themselves. So just feel real amazing to be out here with these guys and just go to ball.
17: Yeah, Bama, they blew out some nobody, East Carolina, 48-10. Keelan Russell in this ball game, 18-30, 256 yards for Bama. They were very, very good on the ground as well. 227 yards. Keelan Russell, their quarterback, 13 carries, 86 yards on the ground and a touchdown after the game. Was asked about making those decisions and plays when the play breaks down.
20: The quarterback is the playmaker on the offense. You know, if you have the ball in your hand, you gotta make it seem like if the play breaks down, if everything goes bad, you gotta be the toughest man on the field, you know. So showed a lot of that today. And just real confident when the play breaks down.
17: Just talking college football here in the first weekend of the season, first full slate of games. We had week zero last week, week one this week. It's like last week was the appetizer. And for somebody was complaining about week zero, like, oh, it doesn't count or it's this. I'm like, dude, who's complaining? I've never heard one person say, oh, darn it, it's week zero. Or I don't like it, it's week zero. No, week zero's fine. Week zero, like, whets the appetite. And then you get the full slate of games right now. Like, we got Clemson and LSU. Clemson's trailing 10-3 in the first quarter. Michigan is losing right now at home to Western Michigan. It is 9-7 Broncos leading the stunned crowd in Ann Arbor. Woo, boy. If they lose to Western Michigan, people are going to bring up Appalachian State, okay? If you don't remember, I do, but back in 2007, Appalachian State, little old Appalachian State, went in and ended Lloyd Carr's career. They went into Ann Arbor, and they beat the Wolverines, and it was the biggest upset in college football history. I remember watching it. I remember watching when they blocked Michigan's field goal at the end of the game, and the Appalachian State players came running on the field. And then the following week, I think Michigan lost by like 40 to Oregon because they were basically Appalachian State, but bigger. And it was the end of Lloyd Carr. That was it. That was the end of Lloyd Carr in Ann Arbor. And this is not a good start for Kyle Whittingham. This is not a great start for Kyle Whittingham, trailing right now 9-7 in the fourth quarter to Western Michigan. And you will have people who will compare this loss to App State. And people will wonder, is it a worse? It's not Western Michigan's not Appalachian State from 2007. Is App State D1 now? Did they move up to the FBS?
18: They
17: is
18: are.
17: That, they are, okay.
18: Yeah.
17: Nobody had heard of Appalachian State. Do you remember that beauty contestant who had the terrible answer? You know, we don't have maps. Do you remember her? She was Miss South Carolina, and she went to Appalachian State. And so they did a thing with her and App State beating Michigan the following week on game day. It was hilarious. 10 minutes to go, Michigan trails 9-7 to Western Michigan in Kyle Whittingham's first game. They will not be happy in Ann Arbor if this is how the Whittingham era actually starts. I don't think they're very happy in Baylor as well, over there in Waco, Texas. This was how the Auburn-Baylor game ended. Earlier today, Baylor had scored to get within one, and instead of kicking the extra point, they went for two.
21: DJ Lovewell! Oh, my! It is denied! Hoffenstein was tackled inches short of the goal line! Eric Winters!
17: I mean, I don't know if I can describe to you just how close to the goal line the Baylor tight end actually was. Like, I don't know how he did not get in, and Baylor loses 17-16 to the Auburn Tigers. Maybe the tackle of the year in that game. And if you're a Baylor fan, you're just wondering, why didn't he reach his arm out? Why didn't he just reach his arm out? Yikes. Man, the long, it's fourth down. Michigan is going to lose. There's still 9 minutes to go, but damn. Boy, Bryce Underwood, not living up to that hype yet. Not living up to being the number one recruit in the country. Unbelievable. We'll keep you updated on all these games. Straight ahead, what did Malik Nabers think of a guy that he grew up watching football when his name was announced to make the roster? We hit the Giants coming up next on Westwood One Sports.
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32: 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I get asked that question all the time. What's the number one difference between why it worked for Jaden Daniels and why it didn't work for Caleb Williams? You can go all over the board here with, like, you know, coaches being fired, horrible offensive line, all of that. Jaden Daniels takes chances. He takes shots down the field that Caleb Williams was just averse to for a number of reasons. I think that got to be coached into him from Ben Johnson. You've got to be in charge, and you've got to be an efficient first and second down offense, and that starts with a quarterback.
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3: 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And I go, do they want Darth Vader to be on roller skates? 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
17: Things are not going great in Clemson. I'm sorry, for Clemson. Things are not. Uh-oh.
7: She's showing pressure, brings it to Zinoff, is back foot, throws an interception, it's picked off. Coming all the way into the end zone.
17: Yeah, it's a pick six for LSU. They're up 17-3, minute 40 to go in the first quarter. Clemson, I'm not sure, both of these things can be true. Clemson looks awful, or LSU's defense looks absolutely nasty. LSU's D, I mean, this is typical SEC speed, right? They are flying. They are pressuring. Clemson has nothing on the ground. Their quarterback can't throw one side of the field. My guy Denton Day, who works for us here at Westwood One, is tweeting out that they can't run, they can't throw to one side of the field, and then they just threw this pick six over the middle. And the only people having a worse time right now than Clemson, Michigan. Michigan down 9-7, 6 minutes to go in the fourth quarter. They are booing Bryce Underwood at the Big House. The former number one recruit in the country picked the Wolverines, stuck with the Wolverines after Sharon Moore was dismissed, after Kyle Whittingham came in. They are booing Bryce Underwood in Ann Arbor. Fun fact, he has a $3 million NIL deal. $3 million, and he's throwing picks and incomplete passes. LSU just sacked Clemson again on third down. I'm going to play this soundbite from Dabo Swinney that made me laugh. And then we're going to go to the phones. You want to jump in, 310-840-4910. You know, I played this earlier about Clemson. And here's what Dabo Swinney was asked if people are overlooking the Clemson Tigers.
8: Ain't nobody going to overlook Clemson. We've won too many games. We've won too many championships for people to overlook Clemson. We're going to get everybody's best shot every single week. And you better understand that as a Clemson football player. You're going to get it. When the schedule comes out, like, when do we play Clemson? That part hadn't changed from a football standpoint. All the other stuff. People talk about Clemson. It's just a matter of whether it's good or bad or whatever. That can change from year to year, week to week. I promise you, people we play, they're not going to feel sorry for Clemson or overlook Clemson.
17: I don't know about that.
8: Ain't nobody going to overlook Clemson.
17: I don't know about that.
8: Ain't nobody going to overlook Clemson.
17: Clemson down 17-3. LSU looks fast, really fast. And now they have an offense as well. This isn't Brian Kelly. This could be trouble for college football with that team down there in Baton Rouge. 310-840-4910. Bruce is in Los Angeles. Bruce, thanks for calling, man. You're on Westwood One Sports.
9: Hey, Mike, how you doing? Happy long Labor Day weekend.
17: You too, my friend. What's on your mind?
9: Well, I just got a couple of quick points regarding college football. Number one, I agree with what you said earlier, an hour ago or whatever, regarding that it's just fantastic to have a college football Saturday back. It's just wonderful. But I also agree with you regarding, you didn't use this term, I don't think, but all the cupcake games. Ohio State, number one, Ohio State, 56-3 over Ball State. Number three, Georgia, 63-3 over Tennessee State. Number five, Texas, 59-7 over Texas State. Indiana, 52 2 to 16 or North Texas. I can give you more, but that's enough to get the drift. And I just think it would be nice. It's probably never going to happen, but I think I know there's a lot of chaos in college football right now, but I think it's helped improve the competitiveness, and that Indiana run last year was a manifestation of that. And I think that obviously NIL and the transfer portal had a lot to do with that. I think another great thing that the NCAA could do, they probably never do it, is to take over the schedule making instead of letting these teams, you know, it's like the Los Angeles Rams offering a high school team to $3 million to play. And I know that's an exaggeration, but you get my point. Or the Los Angeles Dodgers getting to pad their schedule at the beginning of the year by playing college teams. And the only sport we tolerate that in is college football. So I'd like to see, because I mean, it really was a terrible slate of games. Let's face it, it appears that Western Michigan made an exception tonight. Very quickly, one other point is regarding the legal issues around the college football. The American civil law system is a tort system, meaning a wrong or a breach or an injury. If you wrong someone, you breached them, or you injured them, then you can take them to court. And if a judge agrees that you've been wronged, there's no criminal aspect to it at all, then you can win your case if a judge agrees you've been wronged. And I think any reasonable judge would agree, despite what you think of this Louisiana decision, that these players were wronged. The 2022 class was not told in time to make a rational decision to whether they wanted to come back to college or go pro. They didn't think they had the option to go back to college, so they went pro, and now they want their fifth year back. And I don't support any one player or team or anything like that, but I believe going down the road that all the judges, including the Supreme Court, if it goes that far, will agree with these players. They have been wronged, and they will be allowed.
17: And thank you, Bruce, for the phone call, man. One of my biggest things is we are making a mess. If these two kids want to go play for LSU, do I think it's dumb? Yes. But I don't think this is going to be an every year occurrence. Like, we're going to get through this, and that's going to be it. Like, I, it's the issue right now. It's the story right now. It's Lane Kiffin. He's always a story. But I don't think, like, I feel like we're wasting a lot of time talking about two guys trying to play for LSU. Like, if they play, we're not talking about, it's not like Fernando Mendoza went back to Indiana for another year. It's not like Bijan Robinson went back. We're talking about guys who couldn't make NFL rosters, all right? They're as good as some of these players, maybe better than some of these players, likely not as good as some of these LSU players, because I'm watching LSU right now, and LSU looks damn good. It's like, I really want this issue to go away. I'm not calling your opinion on it false or lame or anything like that, Bruce, but I think we've spent a lot of time talking about a couple of scrubs going back to play for LSU. And as far as the cupcakes, we've always had this. We've always had it. You're getting better games next week. LSU Clemson was supposed to be better than what it's showing right now. It's 17-3. Point spread in this one was 9 before the game. Okay. This game was supposed to be better than this. Next week, we get a couple of decent games. Let's see. Oregon, Oklahoma State could be okay, although Okie State just lost to Tulsa. That's probably not going to be it. Michigan, Oklahoma. I don't know if that's going to be the game we thought it was. Michigan's not going to be ranked 16th much longer if they don't figure out a way. 3rd and 12. I'm watching them right now. They just stopped Western Michigan, who leads 9-7 with under 4 minutes to go at the Big House. I don't know. Michigan's going to be out of the top 25. What else? Bama, Kentucky's all. I mean, SEC versus SEC is good. Let's see, what else do we get next week? Maybe I lied. Oh, Ohio State, Texas is next Saturday night. That's going to be a good game. I'm in Iowa. The Cy-Hawk game is next week. It's Iowa State and Iowa. It's the biggest game in our state, man. It is the sporting event of the year. Takes over the whole state. So you get some, and then we'll get into conference play soon, and, you know, we'll get all that. But these teams don't want to lose games in September. You know, they need a warm-up. Most of these teams need a warm-up before they get to their conference slate or their special opponent in week 2 if they do have one. And this is like a step up for most of these schools. It's a step up from hitting each other in practice like they've been doing the last month. All right, this could be Michigan's last stand, by the way. Wolverines have the ball at their own 8-yard line and may have just gotten away with a roughing the punter or running into the kicker penalty that was not called. But down 9-7, 90 yards away from the end zone, 94 yards away from the end zone. Oh, my gosh. If Michigan loses the first game in the Kyle Whittingham era, woo! Bryce Underwood just picked up 12 yards. Clemson still trails 17-3. LSU getting ready to kick a 48-yard field goal. And they will put themselves up 20-3. And he missed it. 17-3. LSU leads Clemson. All right, I mentioned the Giants. I want to get to this. OBJ made the New York Giants. Odell Beckham Jr. back with the New York Giants once again. We've seen him have a ton of success. He was absolutely thrilled, in tears almost, when he found out he made the roster.
0: As much as I feel...
17: Wrong button, Wicket. That's twice. What are you doing?
1: It was a different feeling. It was, you know, something that I was prepared for, but you never know exactly how it feels until you're really dealing with it. So just truly proud of myself, you know, whatever the outcome was. Like, I came and I gave my best effort, and I earned the right, you know, to be here. Like, this wasn't given to me. You know, I was given the opportunity, but I wasn't given making it here where I'm at. So I'm truly happy about it, but like I say, I'm not satisfied until I find ways to continue to get better and bring my best. You know, I talked to the coaches about it. I said, hold me to the highest standard. It's how it's always been for me, how it always will be. If you see me on a day where you feel like I'm not giving my best, like, wake up, you know what I mean? Like, be better, do better. So I'm excited about that.
17: 7 catches for 76 yards in the preseason. Beckham believes that he's still got the ability to play at a high level.
1: And as far as what I feel like I could do on the field, I feel confident in that. You know, and I've never allowed anything anyone says to, like, shake their confidence, no matter what. People are going to talk about me regardless, good, bad, whatever it is. It just kind of comes with the nature of truly the hard work that I put in to be able to have that opportunity for someone to speak about me, even on a bad day. You know, slow news days, sometimes people are going to use my name to boost their own whatever it is. So it is what it is. It comes with the territory. My focus will always be just kind of block that out and come here, produce, and be the best me I could be.
17: Yeah, listening to Odell Beckham Jr., he made the Giants roster. He's about wide receiver 4 on this roster. John Harbaugh, the new head coach over there in the Big Apple, was asked why OBJ made this roster.
10: Well, I mean, he played really well. He looked like he was ready to help us. That was it. You just take the roster, you take the guys, you take the reps, the plays, what you need from your players going into the season, and you pick the best guys, you know, and he was one of the best guys. He earned it. He earned his spot. I mean, from beginning to end, he earned it.
17: I think it's a great story. I mean, I don't know how good Odell Beckham is right now, but I think it's a really great story. You know, 33 years old, he was injured, had the knee injury, and he comes back, fights his way through. It's a really good story. I like a really good story. Like, I don't have a rooting interest in the Giants. Oh, no. Real quick. Sorry to interrupt this Giants conversation. Bryce Underwood scrambling, picking up the first down, gets hit, loses the ball. Western Michigan recovers. Under 2 minutes to go. The Broncos lead the Wolverines at the Big House 9-7. Not good for our friends in Ann Arbor. Not good. All right, back to the Giants. Malik Nabers, you know, he's everybody's excited to see Malik Nabers come back. He's one of the best wide receivers, young wide receivers in the National Football League. And we get to see him play football again. What's cool is he's now playing with a guy that he watched growing up in Odell Beckham Jr.
1: He kind of was the base person that literally, like, made me start watching, you know, football, you know, just, you know, the dances, the one-handers. And, you know, he probably was the first person I started really watching, you know, when I started playing football. Just for him being here right now, you know, in the same room as me, it's so real. You know, sometimes I got to, you know, take a moment. But, you know, just have him here is actually amazing.
17: More from Malik Nabers talking about Odell Beckham Jr. making the roster.
1: He's put in great work. He showed, you know,
2: every attribute and everything that he wanted to be a Giant. He wanted to be it. He wanted to come back, and, you know, he had unfinished business. And we talked all the time, you know, through the offseason and, you know, summer about things that he wanted to accomplish. And this was one of the main things, was coming back, making a team. And they didn't make it easy for him. You know, he earned everything he got. You know, he put great film on tape. I'm sure everybody's seen. He was a great leader. So, you know, good things get rewarded to good people, you know, for sure. And then, like I say, he's been a great leader. So, you know, to have him in there is, you know, is definitely a good choice.
17: I don't know if we're going to see Malik Nabers week one. You know, he's played. We've seen him in the preseason a little bit. We've seen him in camp. He looks like he's kind of up to speed. But John Harbaugh was asked whether or not we're going to see Malik Nabers when they played the Dallas Cowboys coming up on Sunday Night Football.
10: I'm going to give you the answer that comes immediately to mind, the Odd Couple. Sure. You remember the Odd Couple? Oscar and Felix? You know the episode I'm talking about? Where he puts these in the court and Felix is defending himself, draws up assume, and it's what happens when you assume.
11: But you have to plan for both outcomes.
10: We got to plan for every outcome, exactly. So we have to plan that he'll be there fully, we have to plan that he's not there at all, and we have to plan that he's there for some partial amount. And every kind of amount in between. So it makes it tough. There's no doubt about it. But you never know if a player is going to be available or not, because anything can happen. You know, things can happen first play of the game, last play of the game, whatever. And someone's got to be ready to come in and step in. So you've got to just you don't overthink that. You know, you just prepare for it and you have guys ready to play.
17: I'm going to assume that our board operator, Josh Jacobs, your favorite answer ever from a head football coach that starts out like this.
10: I'm going to give you the answer that comes immediately to mind, the Odd Couple.
11: Sure.
10: You remember the Odd Couple?
17: Josh, did that answer hit home with you?
12: Sure did.
17: Yeah, I know.
13: Oscar, look at this mess right over here. How come you're doing that? Hey, Felix, I want to smoke some cigars, okay?
17: Oh, my God.
13: And play some poker.
12: What are we doing?
13: What is happening?
17: Yep. Two more from Harbaugh. Of course, you know, Malik Nabers' success depends on Jackson Dart staying in the game, playing well, staying upright, not hanging out in the blue tent. Here's what Harbaugh had to say about Dart's growth.
10: Being in this offense, operating it, and executing it for every player, and for sure Jackson probably the most, because he's the quarterback, you know, and he's got the most responsibility for operating the offense and for executing it. He's running the whole show. So I think he's come a long way. I think he looks really comfortable in what we're doing right now. Next test will be game time, you know, and we'll see how he does. But then, you know, that'll just be the beginning, too. Like, the first game is not the end of the story. The first game is the beginning of the story. It'll be the beginning of the story for Malik. It'll be the beginning of the story for Jackson and really for our whole team going forward. So that'll be a great moment to see where we're at, you know, and then we'll figure out where we go from there.
17: Just keep that guy upright, man. I think Jackson Dart could be special. I think Dart's neighbors could feed families. How good that combination could really be. They open up with the Dallas Cowboys. It's going to be, could be a long season for the Giants. John Harbaugh on his team's expectations.
10: Yeah, I know they'll go out there and be the very best football team they can be. That's my expectation. What that ends up being depends on how good we are. And that's what you find out when you play the games. Everything else is just talk.
17: Tough start to the schedule, by the way, for the Giants. Mike Wickett with you here on Westwood One Sports. They open with the Cowboys, and then they go to the Rams. That's pretty tough. Then Titans, Cardinals, Commanders, Saints, but then at Texans. That it could start out rough, but you could see the Giants get a couple of wins after the first couple of weeks of the season. I hope they beat the Dallas Cowboys. Go G-Men. Let's go. Update from college football. Let's see here. Western Michigan has a 9-7 lead on Michigan. Michigan is currently ranked 16th in the country. They will not be ranked if they don't pull off some sort of miracle here. There's a minute 32 to go in the fourth quarter. Western has the ball after a Bryce Underwood fumble. Second and 6 inside Michigan territory. Western Michigan is 0-33 all time against the top 20. I'll say that again. Western Michigan is 0-33. Against the top 20 in the history of their program. The last time they beat a ranked team was 2015 when they beat Toledo. And Toledo was ranked 24th at the time. Western Michigan with a minute 32 to go has a two-point lead on the Wolverines in the Big House. They're inside the Michigan 20-yard line. Michigan's got one timeout left. It's second down. Meanwhile, Clemson is getting boat raced 17-3 LSU. I think the total yardage I saw was 200 yards for LSU and 45 for Clemson. Not good. All right, Michigan burns their final timeout. Third down and one for Western Michigan at the Big House.
14: Oh, my gosh.
17: This is ridiculous. College football is so great. This is outstanding. And I'll tell you what, if you're a Wolverine fan, if you root for the Maize and Blue, if they lose to Western Michigan, what do you think Oklahoma's going to, regardless, what do you think Oklahoma's going to do to them next week? What do you think John Mateer's going to do to them next week? Dark times in Ann Arbor, and I'm seeing a lot like Pat Ford, 40, is out here comparing this to the Appalachian State game, just like I did. He's doing it on Twitter. I did it on the national radio program. All right, coming up, did you see what Tarek Skubal did? Did you hear about Tarek Skubal? I'll tell you what he stole. That's next on Westwood One Sports.
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19: What's up, fellas? Mike Golick Jr. here. Labor Day weekend is back. Football, tailgates, and the grill's hot. But one bad play can change your world. You knock back a few drinks, think you're fine to drive, and that's how lives get turned upside down. Yours, your boys, everyone on the road. So don't fumble it. In 2024, nearly 12,000 people died in alcohol-impaired driving traffic deaths. 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
4: Do you turn your phone off at night or do
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4: you keep your phone on? 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
4: 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I don't know exactly when it came. I don't know if you saw my tweet at 1:42 in the morning. Did you see that?
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4: 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The first one, the response was, go to bed.
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3: 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I mean, of course the Bears were a sleeping giant. 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

0: doing. Thank you, Michael Irvin. I'm sure that is appreciated. All right. We have had an amazing time on this show. We're not going anywhere. We're just moving to a different slot. But for those who listen specifically in this time slot, whether it be late night, early morning, wherever you are, we've had an absolute blast doing this show at this time, and we have a great time. We have a bunch of regular callers and listeners, and, you know, most people don't call anyway. So if you've made this a regular part of your night or morning based on either a Saturday night or a Sunday morning, we have had as good of a time bringing it to you as you have listening, because we always have a great time. We have a goal of coming in here every Saturday night / Sunday morning when we get here, which is what, 8 p.m. on the Pacific, 11, so 11 to 3 East, 8 to 11 on the West, and we've just had a great time. So thank you for listening. Please continue to listen in this time slot where Josh Graham will be, and then we'll move the show to middays on Saturday. So all your college football news in the middle of the day, that's what we'll do. And please make the switch with us. That would be absolutely great. Do remember, too, if you're listening on a different way, like you're listening on the app or .com, or you're listening some other way on a radio station, we're also found now on Sirius XM 260. So make sure that you make that switch over. Thanks to Stu. Thanks to Alex. We will be working together in the future. But for now, make sure you tune in for Josh Graham. Thank you, boys. Appreciate the night. We will work together very, very soon. For Alex, for Stu, have a wonderful evening or wonderful morning wherever you are. You've been listening to the late night version of Sports Night, only here on Westwood One Sports, and of course, the Westwood One app.
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0: presented by YouTube TV, is this Wednesday. Starting off with a bang. Patriots, Seahawks, a rematch of last year's Super Bowl. 8 Eastern, Wednesday, Westwood One Sports.
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0: championship participant. They were in that game like a year and a half ago. It's just crazy how quickly things can change one way or the other. So playoff-wise, that would be, by the way, 49ers at Seahawks, Bears at Eagles, Cowboys at Saints. That would be the playoff series or the playoff games for the first round. Rams get a bye. So give me your thoughts on any of that. That's what the execs say is going to happen in the NFC and the AFC, where your team is, what surprises you could possibly see. Make the case for your team as well. Hit me up at 310-840-4910. All right, it is that time, third hour of the program. Coming up next, that means you take over the show. It's very, very simple. Hit us up at 310-840-4910 on the Westwood One Sports Talk and Text line. You take over the show. We should be talking about blank. You tell us next. Nothing is off the board. Sports, non-sports, baseball, football, college, NFL, all of it. Coming up next at the top of the hour, 310-840-4910. You take over the show, late night version of Sports Night, only here on Westwood One Sports, and of course, the very downloadable Westwood One Sports app.
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0: Yeah, he's past his bedtime, man.
1: So late.
0: It's already Sunday there. Stayed up, though. It was great.
1: Doing?
0: Well done by you. As always, you took over the hour. Great. Let's reset all of college football. 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
1: Man, Boise State scared the life out of number 2 Oregon in Eugene yesterday. And while the Ducks didn't look their best, they were in a genuine, real danger of losing that football game. That doesn't really change my mind one bit about how I feel about their chances of winning a national championship. Oregon ended up winning 34-27. And that might have been, outside of the finish that you had with Baylor and Auburn yesterday in Atlanta, maybe the best finish you saw, or maybe those hotly contested fourth quarter you saw yesterday. And it was a pleasant surprise. Boise State came to play. Again, when I kind of bring this back to the group of six teams play football too. And when I see one of them kind of get screwed over by a larger conference, I don't feel good about it. Well, thankfully for the Big Ten, they didn't have to deal with that because Oregon was able to get the ball back and kind of take a knee and avoid any type of late game controversy in this one. But it took all four quarters for Oregon to get past Boise State yesterday. They win 34-27. And the story probably might be that is Oregon overrated? I guarantee you that's going to be one of the main questions asked nationally. Is Oregon overrated? Well, I'll tell you this. It does not deter me much at all. I did pick Oregon to win the national championship before the season started, and I'm not going to back down on that. I still think this team is going to win the national title. And if there is any predictable close game or upset scare, maybe it was Boise State just hiding in plain sight. Again, this is a program in Boise State that made the college football playoff a couple of years ago that has a history of doing this to teams in week one, especially a history of doing this to Oregon's program in week one. I don't have to remind you about the punch LeGarrette Blount threw after Oregon lost in the early 2000s to Boise State to kick off a season. And then I don't have to remind you what happened just a couple of years ago when Ashton Gentry showed the world that he was Superman at the college level and almost had Boise State in a position to beat Oregon that season. Oregon, mind you, went on to run the table, win the Big Ten Conference, and then ultimately lose to Ohio State in the Rose Bowl, and then Ohio State went on to win the national title. Oregon ended up being A-OK despite Boise State testing the cardiovascular health of all of their fans in Outson Stadium. I think they'll be A-OK. And it was impressive win. You can give props to Boise State, too. They did score 27 points. They were awfully opportunistic in that game. But there are reasons that I still feel really good about Oregon. And it starts at the quarterback position. Dante Moore threw for 378 yesterday, three touchdowns. And he even missed one throw in the second half of that game that would have been a walk-in touchdown. So he probably could have gotten closer to about 400 yards and four touchdowns. That's a throw I know he's going to want back. But Dante Moore is one of the best quarterbacks in college football. And if you have that position settled, the way Oregon has that position settled, then you're in a pretty good spot. Throwing for 378 against that defense and three touchdowns, pretty good. And even when things got hairy late in the game and you needed a first down or you needed a scoring drive, Dante Moore was going to do that. I still have an incredible belief in Dante Moore. I think he'll be a fine NFL quarterback, too. And this is a guy, reminder, that if he would have declared for the draft, because he was draft eligible after last year, might have been the number one pick over Fernando Mendoza. But he decided to come back to Oregon, and he put up some awesome numbers yesterday. He looked really good. That offense really wasn't a huge problem. That's one of the reasons why I still think that we should maybe pump the brakes on maybe any type of Oregon overrated talk. He had a great day, and he's only getting better as a quarterback there, too. But what I've always loved about this Oregon team is kind of the offensive balance that they have. That offense still worked, obviously led by Dante Moore, but they ran for almost 5 yards a carry, which even a little disappointing by their standards. But if you look at the number of players that caught multiple passes, De'Aaron Hill, Jamari Johnson, Evan Stewart, DeCorian Moore, Jeremiah McClellan. That's five guys on the team that did catch three-plus passes in that game. And if you look at the receiving yard totals from that group, too, McClellan had 150, Moore had 93, Stewart 72, Johnson 57. Then you see the balance that this offense has. And one of my favorite tells of any really good offense isn't the existence of like a 1,000-yard receiver or maybe a 1,500-yard rusher. It's seeing an offense that gets a lot of players involved and makes you so tough to have to play against every single snap. It's one of the reasons why I picked Oregon to win the national championship, and they showed that yesterday too. An ability to spread the ball around, an ability to give your playmakers the ball 6+ times. Now, if you look at the trio of wide receivers that are their best wide receivers, Evan Stewart had 8 catches, DeCorian Moore and McClellan had 6 each. It's an incredible balance of offense. And with an ability to be able to split carries in the backfields where one running back's just not having too much of a workload throughout the year, it bodes well for long-term success. When I think about how Oregon manages their backfield, it kind of reminds me of 2015 Ohio State a little bit, right? Where, yeah, Ezekiel Elliott's the star, but, you know, Curtis Samuel's in that backfield too. And maybe a year before that, they had Ezekiel Elliott, Curtis Samuel, and Carlos Hyde. They had running backs like that, and they're able to alleviate a little bit of that stress from your number one running back. Oregon's got that ability too. I think they'll run the ball better as the season goes along. But also, one thing we can't forget here, too, is there's a lot of what I call week one-iness, where some teams are going to play extra sloppy. Some teams, as talented as they are, might walk into a stadium in the first week of the season and just really slop it up. And Oregon really slopped it up yesterday. As well as they did play on offense a lot, they were a little undisciplined and a little bit sloppy. That's something that's got to be cleaned up. And if you thought you watched that game and thought, wow, Oregon is awfully sloppy, just listen to Jenny Dell, the sideline reporter at CBS Sports. Listen to her halftime report, right? So we're coming back from the halftime report. We're about to kick off the third quarter. The broadcast booth goes down to Jenny Dell, and Jenny Dell's about to report what she heard from that Oregon locker room at halftime. Just take a listen to her report.
2: Well, guys, that was an experience. Dan Lanning quite fired up. I'm going to choose my words with this one. He said we need to turn it the up and turn it the on. Yeah, he is very disappointed with the way that this team came out. He said we came out flat. We are beating ourselves. We have to stop with the silly mistakes. Guys, he said you are going to see a very different energy out of this team in the second half.
1: And they did come out with a different energy because, look, with about 20-something seconds left in that first half, Boise State was up 17-7. Dan Lanning knows what the expectations are. Dan Lanning's a phenomenal coach. One of the reasons why my belief in Oregon is so high is my belief in Dan Lanning's abilities to not just be a good football coach and scheme things up defensively, but also to be a leader. And you already knew that when they were down 10 points with less than a minute left in that first half, Dan Lanning's going to put some boots and butts in that locker room at halftime. Well, ultimately, they do come back to win. They do end up outscoring Boise State in the third and fourth quarter. But if you look at the numbers, you would have guessed that they would have won by a lot more than 7. They outgained Boise State by 220-plus yards. They outgained them through the air by almost 200 full yards. They outgained them on the ground. They were more efficient per snap, 4.8 yards per rush to Boise State's 2.6. They were 9.9 yards per pass to Boise State 6.2. So how did this game end up being so close? Well, penalties. Oregon got penalized 10 times for 90 yards. Sloppy. They slopped it up throughout the course of that game. And then also, muffing punts. Because Evan Stewart, maybe one of the most reliable players, or supposed to be reliable players for this Oregon team, made his first game back after missing all of last year due to injury, and they had him on punt return duty, and he muffed 2 punts. He lost one of them and recovered the other. But the first one that he lost directly resulted in Boise State points. It was just sloppy. It was a lot of week one-iness. And that's something that Dan Lanning also acknowledged after the game. Here's Jenny Dell talking to Dan Lanning after Oregon survived that upset bid against Boise State.
3: Yeah, I mean, we won the game. It starts there, right? There's a lot to fix. There's a lot to clean up. I think these guys are going to come out motivated to be able to attack that, right? We didn't play as well as we could play today. Boise State did a great job, right? We didn't. We had enough at the end. Our quarterback played well throughout the day. So kudos to him. We got to figure out how to get a stop. We got to figure out how to play cleaner as a team.
1: And you hear Dan Lanning talk right there. It also kind of goes back to my point earlier about Dante Moore, that sometimes when your team does just completely slop it up through 3.5 quarters, if you have a dude at that position that can lead you to a score when you need it the most, and when he has the ball in his hands, you're almost expecting him to get you that score, then you're going to feel good about your chances. And I think that's the level that Dante Moore's at right now. And I think that's the level that this team has and the level of trust that they have in him. I think that stuff is going to be sorted out. For a majority of Dan Lanning's time as the head coach at Oregon, his teams have been disciplined. And I expect that they're going to get that type of stuff cleaned up. One of my actually favorite college football cliches that actually that will ring pretty true throughout the year is that the biggest improvement any team makes throughout the course of a 12-game regular season is the improvement they make from week one to week two. All Oregon's got to do is not shoot themselves in the foot. Yeah, if they played Ohio State week one instead of playing them later on in the season, would they have won that game? Nope, absolutely not. Fair to acknowledge. But they didn't play Ohio State week one. They played Boise State. Boise State gave them a hell of a game, and Boise State's a hell of a football team. But the improvement they'll have to make from week one to week two is really going to come from a lot of the little things, discipline things, penalties, keeping your eye on the ball when the ball is punted. Very fixable mistakes. This team is incredibly talented. And if we're doing the whole stock thing, if we're comparing college football teams to stocks, Oregon's stock got a little bit lower. They're a preseason number two. They'll probably drop a few spots back in the AP rankings. I think now would be a really good time to buy when this is probably the lowest the stock's going to be all year. Yeah, if you're an Oregon fan, would you have liked to have seen them play better and dominate Boise State a little bit more? For sure. You don't want to see 10 penalties that almost results in 100 penalty yards. You don't want to see a star receiver and Evan Stewart drop two punts. You don't want to see it. But what you do want to see is Dante Moore get you out of it. Is when you do get in a tight situation like that, your quarterback bails you out. And yesterday, Dante Moore bailed out the Oregon Ducks. I think the team's infrastructure is there in place. Defensively, they locked in when they really needed to and was able to get to the quarterback. It felt like they didn't pressure Maddox Mattson, the quarterback for Boise State, all game long until the fourth quarter when they really needed it. Then they got some sacks. Then they got some quarterback hits, created a ton of pressure, and were able to get out of that game alive. The defense did kind of snap their fingers and turn it on a little bit when they really needed to as well. But the North Star here for this team is going to be the playing ability of Dante Moore. Still, I'm not going to let the weird week one-iness nature of college football deter me from fully buying into what Oregon does. And there's a difference between maybe Oregon improving throughout the year to where I can believe it and Clemson doing what they did yesterday, or last night rather, and me not believing they can turn it around. I'm still a big believer in Oregon here. And even if you look at the Big Ten and see what a lot of other teams like Ohio State and Indiana did, I can still consider them, to me, the favorite to win that league. Coming up next, though, speaking of Indiana, new quarterback? No problem. Broken nose? Dripping blood all over your uniform? Ooh, gross, but also no problem. The defending champs are going to be a problem, though, once again, and I'll tell you why and what it is they did to North Texas yesterday next as you listen to Elijah Campbell on Westwood One Sports and the Westwood One Sports app.
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22: It's time for Viewpoint, a look at issues that affect you.
1: Of course, with the passing of Dolly Parton yesterday, you can't not think about the philanthropic things that Dolly did over those years, and literacy being one of her key platforms, the thing that she wanted to change in America. And she certainly did that. Travis Christopher's with us, who is... Now, you're the president of the Fargo Rotary this year, right? 2026, 2027?
23: That's what the calendar says, and I am. And also chair of the Imagination Library Committee, which I'm pretty pumped about.
1: And so let's talk about that, because Amy and I have been big champions for the Imagination Library. So let's first by talking about that as it's, you know, on a national level, and then let's talk about it on a local level. So Imagination Library is what, Travis?
23: Imagination Library is a program where kids ages birth to 5 get a new book every month that's age-tailored for them. So if you have 2 kids in a family, they get different books. And it started in 1995 by Dolly herself, and it's 30 years old now, and it's growing back here in Fargo.
1: I saw a statistic where they're saying like it's over 300 million books at this point.
23: Yeah, and it's going up every month.
1: And that is a
0: staggering amount of books that are going out. And like you said, curated for that age. They're picking these things. Sarah Heinrich had been like, yeah, we are reading one of our Imagination Library books just the other day. And so what an awesome opportunity. And it had been in the FM area for a while. And then the organization that was overseeing it said, listen, you know, unfortunately, we got to let this one go. And a year later,
23: yeah,
0: Fargo Rotary is like, listen, we've got an idea.
23: Right. At the beginning of 2023, two of us got in the room and said, let's talk about bringing it back. So we decided to start with the 58102 zip code, North Fargo, with about 1,500 kids of that age group, the census. And we researched it for a year, raised some money, and now we've been going at this since October of 24. And we thought we'd serve 200 kids the first 2 years. Good goal. In 2 weeks, we will click 500 kids in a month in North Fargo, get a book.
0: That is amazing. So, hey,
23: thanks. Outstanding.
0: Congratulations to begin with on like that. How do we fund Imagination Library locally?
23: Here's the beauty of this. We are an all-volunteer club. No one's getting paid here. So the only expenses we have are the actual books for the kids. And thanks to the Dollywood Foundation and Dolly, the price of those is fairly cheap. So what happens is it's funded through donations solely, and fargorotary.org, if I can give a plug,
0: yes,
23: if you
0: please.
23: Go to that website, right at the top of the page, it says how you can give, and 100% of every dollar goes to a book. So it goes to the cost of the book, and we have to give a shout out to Dolly. Dolly didn't want kids just to read. She wanted kids to develop a love of reading, and Dolly was not just a visionary. She was a very savvy planner. This day was in the works for a long time. And now we get the added benefit, the added excitement of carrying her legacy in Fargo. That's huge, JJ.
0: That is huge. And, you know, I've seen so many different people from Fargo who've posted a picture where they got to meet her at some point. You know, or maybe you're at a concert, WeFest back in the day. And everyone says the same thing, which is she was amazing. And she was so giving of her time. And she was just as genuine as she appears when she's on The Tonight Show or when she's hosting a Rocky Mountain Christmas and things like that. And so what a better opportunity to honor the legacy of not only an amazing songwriter, an amazing singer, an amazing actress, but an amazing businesswoman and philanthropist than to help that vision go forward. And you said, Travis, $30.
23: Yeah, $30 per year per child is how much it costs us.
0: That is extremely low when you consider that we're talking about a new book every single month.
23: Yeah, and I just want to share you one quick story about yesterday.
0: Yes, please.
23: 8:30 in the morning yesterday, I sent an email to all 400-plus families just saying, hey, welcome to fall, welcome to preschool, first week of school. Not knowing what was going to happen later in the day. So between that time and the announcement of Dolly's passing, I was getting quotes from parents saying, my son or daughter looks forward to getting a book from her friend Dolly. And I didn't know this until I heard this from a parent. Until now, and unfortunately it'll have to stop, but Dolly would send a video message to a child on their birthday if they were in Imagination Library. That's what Dolly was about.
0: Wow.
23: Isn't that huge?
0: That is huge.
23: And we're doing it in North Fargo. Now, the question I've been getting asked for the last 24 hours is, when are you going to expand it to all of Cass and Clay County? We'll get there. We're working on it. But right now, the outpouring of support, and you've heard it, JJ, is absolutely unbelievable.
0: I mean, strike while the iron is hot, right? Yeah. I mean, we're not just talking about Imagine Library because it's an amazing program. It really is. But we're also talking about how everyone is grieving and mourning the loss of Dolly Parton. And again, what a great way to show that support. And even if you're not a country music fan, even if you never saw 9 to 5, this is still something that affects all of us, right? Like children's literacy and reading is something that we are combating. And I also love the fact that she sends out a physical book, right? Like, there could have been a pivot at one point that said, hey, we're going to do a digital version, right? We're going to have a YouTube channel where a kid can click through a book, and there you go. These are actual physical books that arrive at the house, and it's from birth to age 5, right?
23: Exactly.
0: That, and once you're enrolled in the program, you're in the program, right? There's no big hoops that you have to jump through every single year where you're like, oh God, I gotta come in and the kid's gotta take a test. Nothing like that, right?
23: No, it's amazing. The program is not hard to run. I actually spend more time every week because I'm curious. Who'd we add today? And it's fun to see the kids in North Fargo with their addresses and their parents signing them up. We even get, now believe this, we get people who sign up their babies the month they're born.
0: Really?
23: And we have a book for them. So that's our only expense, is the books for kids. And I have to give a shout out to our great Fargo U.S. Postal Service, because it's very rare, maybe on one hand I can count, the number of delivery issues we have. The Postal Service works hard for us, and they get the books in their hands.
0: I mean, that's fantastic. I love this. Travis, thank you so much. Appreciate it.
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1: Nick Marsh is a wide receiver who transferred in from Michigan State, one of the more highly touted transfers in the transfer portal. Earlier in the game, made a remarkable one-handed catch. If you missed the one-handed catch Nick Marsh made for a touchdown, just turn on SportsCenter this morning, and it will be on SportsCenter's Top 10 Plays. I can promise you it will be on SportsCenter's Top 10 Plays. It's one of the best plays you'll see from college football this weekend. Remarkable one-handed snag where defenders draped all over him. He drops his hand close to the ground, and that ball just sticks in his hand. It is one of the more impressive athletic feats you'll see from a wide receiver when it comes to concentration and balance and being able to finish a play. But he didn't get much more look after that. Right? He only caught two passes yesterday. But did that stop Nick Marsh from giving an effort when it comes to blocking? No. Because one of the touchdowns that Indiana scored in that game on the ground, Nick Marsh goes in motion. Snap happens. Josh Hoover's handing the ball off. And Nick Marsh, as a lead blocker, absolutely lays the lumber on a North Texas defender and clears a lane for the Indiana running back to score a touchdown. And when I watched that, I said, wow, this guy wasn't recruited to be a blocker, right? This guy isn't getting NIL money to throw blocks and almost play fullback for a position. I'm sure when he was getting heavily courted by all the teams that courted him when he put his name in the portal, no one said, hey, Nick, we love your ability at wide receiver, but we think you would make a great lead blocker for us at Big State U. No one said that. No one said that. I'm sure when Nick Marsh was a kid and he's growing up with dreams of becoming, you know, an NFL wide receiver one day, I don't think he was in his backyard practicing the lead block he's going to throw. Sometimes with wide receivers, you might have to have them buy in a little bit more when it comes to blocking. Didn't have to do that with Nick Marsh, man. Didn't have to do that with Nick Marsh, because just, you know, series after making that remarkable one-handed catch that's actually being shown on SportsCenter right now, he makes the lead block to clear the way for a touchdown. That is the sign of a good program, is when you're getting that level of buy-in. And one of Kurt Cignetti's true superpowers as a coach in football is his ability to get players to buy into the little things, the fundamental things, the boring things. This time last year, they played Old Dominion. They lost a fumble on the first drive of the season. They did not lose a fumble the rest of the year. Buy-in, fundamentals, the details. Kurt Cignetti's superpower is getting people to buy into him and being able to execute them at levels higher than everybody else. They don't have to be overly spectacular. You just have to buy into the things that matter when it comes to winning football games. So if for some reason or another you don't love Kurt Cignetti and you don't like Indiana's random meteoric rise to the top of college football, I've got bad news for you. This is replicable, no matter what the roster ends up looking like. Coming up next, though, we'll kick off the second hour of the show. We're going to revisit the biggest controversy in football this weekend, and no, it does not feature a TRO or an injunction for once. We'll break it down next.
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10: It's our Sunday selection.
12: Something to bring me my money.
10: Yeah. Elijah, give me a winner.
11: Oh, man, I did not give a lot of winners yesterday. It was not the best day for you, boy, but this is why we bounced back. This is why we played the game. And you know what? It's a long season ahead of us, and we're going to get back on track today because, fellas, Luke Fickell may be on one of the hottest seats in college football. I am not impressed by anything they have done since he has taken over that Wisconsin program. They play Notre Dame at Lambeau Field today. Notre Dame's a 20.5-point favorite. Despite losing two running backs in the first round of the draft, they're still going to have a great running game because that offensive line is elite. I think C.J. Carr as a quarterback is elite, especially against bad defenses, and I don't expect Wisconsin to be a great defense by any means. Give me Notre Dame and that defense and that quarterback and that coach more than 20 and a half to win that game. They might win it by 30. They might do something similar to what LSU did to Clemson last night. Give me Notre Dame minus 20 and a half. Will, what do you got for today?
13: You know what? I think I might just take Louisville money line. I love the Louisville money line today.
11: Ooh, I kind of like it too.
13: Yeah, it's one of the better matchups that we're going to get this weekend. It's the only ranked matchup that we're getting this weekend. Louisville, number 24, Louisville, number 9, Ole Miss. I think Louisville's being a little slept on. I really do. I think Ole Miss might be a little overrated. I don't know if they're going to be able to recapture the magic that they had at the end of last year. Trinidad Chambliss, I like him, but I'm not sure. Maybe this is a season conversation we could have later on, but I don't know how much success they're going to actually have in their first full season without Lane Kiffin. So give me Louisville money line today.
11: Ooh, that's a good point, too. I'm telling you, Louisville can run the rock, brother. Yeah, I don't know what they got at quarterback. That's still going to be a mystery, but they have two running backs that were picking up over 7 yards a pop last year. Isaac Brown, maybe the best running back in the country that no one's talking about, as the best running back in the country. Louisville's going to at least drag this game into the deep end of the pool because of their ability to run the ball, run the clock. Possessions will shrink in this game because their ability to do it. And that's the thing about Ole Miss's defense is under Pete Golding is they'll give up some yards. They'll force some turnovers, and that's what wins them a lot of games. But they'll give up yards. Pete Golding's defenses have a history of being a lot of bend but don't break. Dangerous game to play against a team like Louisville. Andrew, your big winner for today.
14: Yeah, I'm going to go in the same game, Louisville and Ole Miss. But in this game, I like Ole Miss. I think they're returning talent with Chambliss and Lacey coming back. I think that'll help them out. The game is in Tennessee, so kind of in the middle between Mississippi and Louisville. But give me Ole Miss on the spread. It's 6.5, and I think Ole Miss is going to win by 10. I think it's going to be a good game, nationally televised. But give me Ole Miss on the spread for that one.
11: That's a good point, and that's one of the reasons why I was too chicken to pick a winner in that game is because I do believe in Trinidad Chambliss a lot. And that's the thing. Ole Miss runs the ball really well, too, which is why maybe if you're looking at the total of 54.5, maybe hitting an under right there might be the play, too, because I do think both these teams are going to run the ball really well. I think possessions will be pretty limited. But, man, if there's a quarterback to buy into in college football as somebody who – is maybe the best quarterback in college football, you can make a case for Trinidad Chambliss. I don't know what his prospects are for the next level because of size and offensive differences, but I do know at the college game, that guy is a baller. And that's in terms of the entire slate we had this weekend, maybe one of our hotly contested games right there. That one should be a lot of fun. That's at 7:30 Eastern on ABC. And man, still reeling over that game last night. I'm sure there's going to be a lot more talk about it here on Westwood One in terms of Western Michigan and Michigan and what happened. But this time next week, we'll be previewing NFL football games. And that I am incredibly excited about. That is all the time we have here. I'm Elijah Campbell. He's Will Dalton. He's Andrew Relvis back at this home studios in Los Angeles. Linnell Willingham, as always, coming up next. I'll talk to you next Sunday morning at 6 a.m. Eastern. We'll see you then. You've been listening to Elijah Campbell on Westwood One Sports in the Westwood One Sports app.
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8: 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Today is the 15th Sunday after Pentecost, and Pastor Rebel Hurd is preaching. The gathering hymn is number 731, Earth and All Stars. The offering hymn is number 656, Blessed Be the Tie That Binds. The communion hymns are number 470 and number 648, Draw Us in the Spirit's Tether and Be Beloved, God's Chosen. The sending hymn is number 865, Praise My Soul, the King of Heaven. Radio sponsorship is given in honor of our 45th wedding anniversary by Paul and Becky Grothy.
9: Thank you for being with us. We care just as much about you as well. Please find a slip in your pews and give us any information that you want. We had a that this week about what we could have more on that or less on that, how it could be more effective, and we are just simply hoping that there is a way to connect with you. So let's do that however you would like. Today's radio and online broadcast is given in celebration of Paul and Becky Grothy's 45th wedding anniversary. Congratulations. That's amazing. Also, a special recognition to our Congregational Council President Shannon. It's her birthday today. So happy birthday. Happy birthday. We have some exciting things coming up. One of them is a welcoming of new members. So there are orientation classes. You can find those links to register on our website. Please be new to me. I am excited to meet you and do ministry with you. And we are so excited. I was almost taken aback by practice this morning that the Cathedral Choir has joined us again for another season, and we are so excited to have you sharing your gifts with us. There are so many more announcements, orders of service, so please read them, mark your calendars, join us for all things. It is great to be church together. Amen? Amen. Amen. At this time, I invite you to please stand in body or spirit as we continue worshiping and sing together our gathering hymn, Earth and All Stars, number 731.

Blessed be the Holy Trinity, one God, whose compassion endures forever. Let us confess our sin to God. Compassionate God, we confess to you all our sins. Our burden is heavy, and we cannot free ourselves. In your mercy, call us back to you. Your yoke is easy, and your burden is light. Restore us to dwell in your peace. In Christ's name we pray. Amen. Jesus says, "Come to me, all you who are weary and are carrying heavy burdens, and I will give you rest." In the name of the God, Father, Son, and Holy Spirit, your sins are forgiven. God's love. Amen.

0: The Lord be with you.
1: And also with you.
0: Let us pray together. O Lord God, enliven and preserve your church with your perpetual mercy. Without your help, we mortals will fail. Remove far from us everything that is harmful, and lead us toward all that gives life and salvation. Through Jesus Christ, our Savior and Lord. Amen. Please be seated for our scripture readings.
2: The first reading is from Ezekiel chapter 33. So you, mortal, I have made a sentinel for the house of Israel. Whenever you hear a word from my mouth, you shall give them warning from me. If I say to the wicked, O wicked ones, you shall surely die, and you do not speak to warn the wicked to turn from their ways, the wicked shall die in their iniquity. But their blood I will require at your hand. But if you warn the wicked to turn from their ways, and they do not turn from their ways, the wicked shall die in their iniquity, but you will have saved your life. Now you, mortal, say to the house of Israel, thus you have said, our transgression and our sins weigh upon us, and we waste away because of them. How then can we live? Say to them, as I live, says the Lord God, I have no pleasure in the death of the wicked, but that the wicked turn from their ways and live. Turn back from your evil ways, for why will you die, O house of Israel? The word of the Lord.

0: The second reading is from Romans chapter 13. Owe no one anything except to love one another, for the one who loves another has fulfilled the law. The commandments, you shall not commit adultery, you shall not murder, you shall not steal, you shall not covet, and any other commandment are summed up in this word, you shall love your neighbor as yourself. Love does no wrong to a neighbor, therefore love is the fulfilling of the law. Besides this, you know what time it is, how it is already the moment for you to wake from sleep, for salvation is nearer to us now than when we became believers. The night is far gone, the day is near. Let us then throw off the works of darkness and put on the armor of light. Let us walk decently as in the day, not in reveling and drunkenness, not in illicit sex and licentiousness, not in quarreling and jealousy. Instead, put on the Lord Jesus Christ and make no provision for the flesh to gratify its desires. The word of the Lord. Thanks be to God.
1: Please rise for the gospel.

The Holy Gospel according to St. Matthew, 18th chapter. Jesus said to the disciples, "If your brother or sister sins against you, go and point out the fault when the two of you are alone. If you are listened to, you have regained that one. But if you are not listened to, take one or two others along with you so that every word may be confirmed by the evidence of two or three witnesses. If that person refuses to listen to them, tell it to the church. And if the offender refuses to listen even to the church, let such a one be to you as a Gentile and a tax collector. Truly, I tell you, whatever you bind on earth will be bound in heaven, and whatever you loose on earth will be loosed in heaven. And again, truly, I tell you, if two of you agree on earth about anything you ask, it will be done for you by my Father in heaven. For where two or three are gathered in my name, I am there among you." The Gospel of the Lord. Please be seated. Grace and peace to you from God our Father and from our Lord and Savior Jesus the Christ. In my years of serving in the church, and especially the last five, I have sat in a lot of conversations around conflict. Today's gospel has been in my back pocket and regularly quoted, second only to Jesus telling us to love our neighbor and love God. Usually somewhere in every single one of these conversations, I would say, "Have you talked to them about this?" Most times, the answer was no. Oftentimes, it was, "Well, I can't right now because of this or this." Sometimes, it was, "Well, I sent an email or a text." And lots of times, there was complete silence, because they spoke to everyone that they knew to talk to about it instead of that person. It's easy to place blame in that moment. Maybe we talk because we have a trusted person who will listen to us and will walk through it with us and will help us find courage to have another conversation. Some of us are verbal processors. Looking at my husband over there. And we just need to say out loud so that we can hear ourselves and process it and think it through. If you speak to Pastor Matt anytime soon, give him a pat on the back because he's now working with two verbal processors. But this is a very clear distinction between processing something with someone you trust to help you navigate a situation versus talking about a person instead of talking to them. Research published in the Journal of Personality and Social Psychology on trust, betrayal, and the social consequences of our behavior helps explain why speaking directly to people matters. When someone discovers that a trusted person has been speaking negatively about them rather than directly to them, their brain can register this experience as such deep betrayal equal to death. Trust begins to erode. The relationship feels less safe, and our bodies actually react and become defensive and guarded and anxious around that person. And of course, Jesus knows this, right? Jesus is not simply a wise observer of human behavior. Jesus knows this because God made us. And so he is doing the thing of letting them know it too. I think us northern Minnesotans especially need to be reminded of this. We will shovel your driveway. We will bring you a hot dish. We will pray for you. We will tell you that everything is gonna be fine
even when it is very much not fine. We do not like conflict. Sometimes we call it keeping the peace. Sometimes, most of the times, we're just postponing the conversation that is adding logs to the fire every single day. I know this because I've had this experience in my own life, too. One Christmas, not too long ago, we recognized that we had too many uncomfortable Christmas days. Too many. The negative behavior of one family member could be tolerated no more. For years, we tiptoed around it. We tried to keep the peace. We allowed it and we avoided it. But avoiding it did not make us free of it. It simply made our home uncomfortable and the relationship more strained, to eventually a place we could never really come back from. So I'm not standing outside of this text. I'm standing in it with you. I know what it is to avoid hard conversations, to finally have them, and even discover that once you've done that faithful thing, it does not guarantee that the response is going to be what you want. It didn't make everything perfect for us either, but it did make Christmas a lot better. Jesus knows that conflict does not disappear simply because we avoid it. The very fact that Jesus takes all of this time with his disciples about this tells you that he expects conflict. He expects it to happen. These are people who are going to worship together, who are going to serve together, who are going to make important decisions together, who are going to follow him together. Of course, there are going to be disagreements. Of course, they are going to hurt each other sometimes. The question is not whether conflict will happen. The question is, what will we do when it does? Jesus says, go to them. He begins with the smallest possible circle. No audience. No gathering people on your side and making sure you have backup. No publicly embarrassing the person before you actually tend to the problem. He says, as much as it is safe and indirectly. I recognize in this world today, it is harder because there are just so many easier ways to do it. We can text. We can email, we can post something, we can message. All of these ways might seem easier, but truly they give plenty of opportunity to misunderstand, to not hear tone or nuance, to miss the intention, and truly miss the hopeful outcomes. An honest conversation allows questions. It allows clarification, and perhaps, most importantly, it requires that we listen. As Jesus says four times in just three sentences here, if you are listened to, if you are not listened to, if that person refuses to listen to you, if the offender refuses to listen, clearly, Jesus is not only concerned about whether we have the courage to speak, he is concerned also whether we have the humility to hear. And then Jesus does not promise or pretend that that one conversation will fix everything. If this does work, great. If it doesn't, widen the circle, Jesus says. Bring one or two others into the conversation. And when there are questions of safety, it may be absolutely necessary to widen the circle. Bring in the whole church, Jesus says. Grace does not require us to pretend that harmful behavior is harmless. In this gospel, Jesus keeps creating opportunities
for truth to be spoken and heard. If you are listened to, Jesus says, you have regained that one. When I read this, I want to throw in there, give him a hug. You've regained them. They're back. You got them. This is what we want, of course. That tells us what Jesus is really after. Jesus is after restoration, the possibility that what has been broken can be regained. Nearly 2,000 years separate the disciples who first heard these words from us sitting here today. The culture is different, the language is different, and the world is different. And yet, the word still reaches us. This is what it means to say that this is a living word of God. These words are not simply the ancient record of something that Jesus once said to somebody else. Through this word, Christ still speaks to us, you and me. Where two or three are gathered in my name, I am among you. I am among you, Jesus says. Not only when we agree, not only when the conversation goes well, not only when reconciliation happens quickly, Christ is present in the hard work of trying, failing, and trying again. And because Christ is there, conflict does not get the final word. Forgiveness and belonging do. We are named and claimed by God with plenty in us still unfinished. We are people who have first been forgiven, and we are still learning how to live and forgive. Our belonging to God and to one another is deeper than politeness or the appearance that everything is fine. It is the kind of belonging that is strong enough to tell the truth, honest enough to repent, gracious enough to forgive, and wise enough to know that reconciliation does not always mean returning to the way things were. The living Christ is still tending to his church and is still tending to you, still calling us to one another, still forgiving, and still promising, I am there among you. And that is good news. It is great to be church together. Amen? Amen? Amen. Let us talk about one little thing real quick. I need to share with you that Wednesday night was so phenomenal. I was home for 15 minutes and went to bed. It was so full of people and it was so beautiful and it was a little bit exhausting for the first time, I will admit. But today, I also want to tell you about something that might otherwise go unseen. So for this generosity spotlight, this is what I'm calling this moment, I want to tell you about something that happened on Friday. Trinity staff and volunteers walked in the Moorhead Days Parade. You probably know that. And while Pastor Matt drove the bus, he kept us going at a good speed. Along with the abundance of candy that you all brought, which we used all of it, and I may have got a little carried away. So we're going to need more candy for the next one, I'm sorry. We also, Jessamy, Crystal, and myself, passed out 500 invitations to join us at worship here at Trinity. 500. Think about that for a moment. If we did not have the simple use of a copy machine, the paper, and the ink to print those invitations on, 500 fewer people would have not received a smile and a, hey, come to Trinity, we would love to have you there. 500. And so sometimes these things are really small, but today I want to say thank you for a printer and for ink and for copy paper, because we could not do that work without it and without your generosity. So thank you very much for being such incredible, generous people, Trinity. We will now collect the offering.

0: your spirit as we confess our faith using the words of the Apostles' Creed. I believe in God, the Father Almighty, creator of heaven and earth. I believe in Jesus Christ, God's only Son, our Lord, who was conceived by the Holy Spirit, born of the Virgin Mary, suffered under Pontius Pilate, was crucified, died, and was buried. He descended to the dead. On the third day, he rose again. He ascended into heaven. He is seated at the right hand of the Father, and he will come to judge the living and the dead. I believe in the Holy Spirit, the Holy Catholic Church, the communion of saints, the forgiveness of sin, the resurrection of the body, and the life everlasting. Amen. Trusting in God's mercy and God's promise to set us free, let us pray for the church, the world, and for all creation. Proclaiming God, empower your church throughout the world to announce the words you give. Open us to receive your word in unexpected ways. Lord, in your mercy, hear our prayer. Forming God, renew the cycles of your creation that provide for the needs of all. Protect grasslands and marshes, swamps, and all places of transition. Heal communities crying out after disaster. Lord, in your mercy. Governing God, turn all who create, enforce, or interpret work in their vocation away from selfish gain and toward your promise of good for all, especially the good of all who labor this Labor Day. Lord, in your mercy. Gathering God, resolve conflicts in this community through your righteousness and grace. Reconcile us to each other, making your good news known even through our imperfections. Lord, in your mercy. Attending God, wake us up to any around us who are in need. Restore broken relationships, failing health, frayed emotions, and hurts we carry with us. Today, we especially lift and name up Joan Berry, Claudia Davenport, Graham Gosen, Joanne Larson, Wes Mathry, Sue Tuckner, and the family of Judy Sanders, as well as all of those we name in our hearts and those who have no one to name them. Grant them peace and comfort. Lord, in your mercy. Into your hands, gracious God, we commend all for whom we pray, trusting in your abundant mercy through Jesus Christ, our Savior and Lord. Amen. The peace of Christ be with you always.
1: And also with you.
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0: The Lord be with you.
1: And also with you.
0: Lift up your hearts.
1: We lift them to the Lord.
0: Let us give thanks to the Lord our God.
1: It is right to give our thanks and praise.
0: On the night in which he was betrayed, our Lord Jesus took bread, broke it, and gave thanks. He gave it to his disciples, saying, "Take and eat, this is my body given for you. Do this in remembrance of me." In the same way, he took the cup, gave thanks, and gave it to his disciples, saying, "This is the new cup in my blood, shed for you and for all people for the forgiveness of sins. Do this in remembrance of me." Gathered into one by the Holy Spirit, we pray as Jesus taught us. Our Father, who art in heaven, hallowed be thy name. Thy kingdom come, thy will be done, on earth as it is in heaven. Give us this day our daily bread, and forgive us our trespasses, as we forgive those who trespass against us. And lead us not into temptation, but deliver us from evil. For thine is the kingdom, and the power, and the glory, forever and ever. Amen. Please be seated. All are welcome to commune here at Trinity Lutheran Church. No matter what you have done or has been done to you, this is Christ's table and you are invited to it. If you prefer to have either gluten-free wafers or grape juice, they are available to you. And our hosts will usher you up. If you choose to remain seated, just let them know and we'll come to you when we are completed. Come and eat. All is ready. And all are welcome to the table of the Lord.

Please rise, embody your spirit. If you were on this side, I don't know about you, but when the babes, the children of God, ask to help, you say yes. Amen? Amen. For volunteering. Receive this blessing. Now may the body and blood of our Lord Jesus Christ strengthen you and keep you in God's grace. Amen. The Lord bless you and keep you. The Lord's face shine on you. The Lord look upon you with favor and give you peace. Amen. Join together in singing our sending hymn, Praise My Soul, the King of Heaven, number 865.

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1: Three college football games today to wrap up week one. Washington State, Washington at 3 p.m. Central, followed by Wisconsin, Notre Dame, Louisville, Ole Miss. Both those games kicking off at 6:30 Central. We are going to talk to Nick Schapkowski, who is the editor of Notre Dame on SI, about, you guessed it, the Wisconsin-Notre Dame game. Pete Futek, Kate Constable here with you. Pete Futek is rocking the Badger, Wisconsin Badger red hat with the W. It's looking good, Pete. I'm going to go ahead and say you're smart enough to not bet on your Badgers today, but hoping for a win.
2: I'm not hopeful. It's actually, I am a professional. I can see these things clearly and everything, but I do think either Notre Dame just comes out and says, yeah, we are a dominant force, and they just rip through this thing. But I think the Badger defense will be just good enough to keep this from getting ugly. The comp, I know it doesn't matter because none of these guys were really alive and kicking yet in the football world, but 2016, LSU had a team loaded with NFL talent, and that was the last time it was a Green Bay game, and they lost 16-14 to the Badgers. I don't think that's going to happen. I do think Notre Dame wins. I do think Notre Dame is one of the top three teams in the country. And look, honestly, I would, as a just a football fan, a football person, as much as I like my Badgers, Notre Dame flexing a little muscle would make this a fun season. I think this team really is just that good. I think C.J. Carr is a possible number one overall draft pick if it's not going to be Arch. And this defense is definitely the best that Marcus Freeman has had yet. Their lines are fantastic. And we said in the earlier hours that, get comfortable if you don't like LSU and Lane Kiffin too bad, because they're going to be awesome for the next several years. If Marcus Freeman hangs around South Bend, they're getting every recruit. Lane Kiffin's getting every transfer, but Notre Dame, we don't know what their NIL deal is, but obviously there's money to be had there. They are getting anybody they want, and they are just loading up with young talent. So as long as Marcus Freeman is around, there's a lot to like with this Irish program.
1: All right, well, let's bring in Nick to see what he likes with this Irish program. Nick, the editor of Notre Dame on SI. Nick, appreciate you taking the time to join us today. What is it that you like about this Notre Dame team heading into the season?
3: I mean, I think that when you look at it, it's Pete was talking about it there. Talent level, one thing. Like, that's a different Notre Dame team than the Brian Kelly teams that knocked on the door of the college football playoff or got to the college football playoff and got embarrassed in those huge games because they didn't have the horses to run with Clemson at the time, with Alabama at the time. And you look at this team, and you guys have mentioned it. You said C.J. Carr's name. It's not a 0% chance that he's the number one overall pick next year in the draft. Now, I'm not saying he's better than Arch Manning. I'm not saying he's better than Dante Moore, even though maybe some of yesterday's results would make me think that a little bit with the Dante Moore part at least, but he's in that conversation. That's something that Notre Dame has not had whatsoever. Now you add in a defense that is probably right there with Georgia, is right there with maybe a couple other teams as being one of the very best in the country. You have an offensive line that should be in that conversation as well. That's the best answer for a running game that loses Jeremiah Love and Jadarian Price, and all of a sudden you're starting to cook with gas there a little bit, and this is a team that can seriously contend for a title.
2: Let's say that this is a fight. I'm not saying Wisconsin's going to win, even though, I'm
3: really
2: wearing
3: trying
2: the Badger
3: to
2: hat right
3: into
2: now.
3: Existence the last 2 weeks, Pete.
2: I've tried to say that they're going to be here's the problem. Wisconsin still has to prove it can score a point. Like, it gets lost, and I know UMass is the
3: kind of a key part, right? But kind of a key part of everything is scoring still.
2: Well, here's the thing. You would think, but it wasn't, because they somehow pitched these defensive gems and screwed up Washington. They screwed up Illinois. Both teams that were still at the time had an outside shot at getting a college football playoff shot chance that they weren't going to get. But we're still the at large hunt, and Wisconsin won those games like 2-1, where they did nothing on offense and they just junked it up. I don't think this Wisconsin defense is, and I think Notre Dame is way too good. I don't think Wisconsin actually wins. But, like, if this is tight, what would be the thing that you're kind of looking for that would say, that would worry you, considering it is week one and not everyone's gelled yet?
3: Well, I think that it's in order for your formula for Wisconsin to have a chance in this, you have to go back to old school Wisconsin football, which we haven't seen under Luke Fickell. But where's Notre Dame? Where are you going to attack Notre Dame on defense? You're not going to throw on them, okay? Not that Wisconsin has the parts to necessarily do that. You're not going to do that. Linebackers for Notre Dame are very strong. They're among the tops in the country, so you want to not have to put the game into their hands. So it kind of leaves you with a defensive line that's talented, but if you're looking at a weak spot on this defense, the old Wisconsin formula of turn around, hand the ball off 35, 40 times, shorten the game, and make it into a real slugfest. The problem is Notre Dame can do that on the other side of the ball and probably is going to do that extremely well. So it makes it kind of difficult to go blow for blow.
2: That's the big question. Will they, though? Because we've looked at this, right, and said it's in the numbers are insane that when Notre Dame doesn't run it at least 28 times, they tend to lose. I mean, you look, that's the one thread across the board. Either they forget to run the ball like they did against Northern Illinois.
3: Was it
2: part of the game plan? Northern Illinois, thank you. Or they don't run the ball early because they're saving Jeremiah Love for later, which happened against Miami. But it's just that one thread that if they do get pass happy with Carr, that might be enough, at least statistically and, you know, historically recently with this program.
3: Well, yeah, I mean, you bring up the Miami game from last year. You're looking at, okay, maybe it's not a historic defensive line, but it is a downright fantastic defensive line that Miami was able to do that to Jeremiah Love and bottle that up last year. And that's not what Wisconsin's bringing to the table today. Like, that's not linebackers, young, good, strong, sure, but that's not a Miami defense from last season that's going to kind of cause that. And I get it, Jeremiah Love's not there. Price is off to the Seattle Seahawks, but so much of that's built on the offensive line. I mean, I think this is, you return an offensive line and you improve it. You have guys taking spots from last year's offensive line that was already pretty strong. I have trouble believing that Notre Dame's not able to. I don't think it starts fast, but I think that I believe in, like, the body blows, and by the time the third quarter,
2: I just don't want the
3: 19
2: turnover game. I don't want the 19 turnover, you know, 12 kick six game thing that happened when they were in Soldier Field last. What was it, 41-13, I think? Was that the, am I close to the number there?
3: Yeah,
2: the last time these
3: where
2: two
3: Wisconsin
2: played,
3: actually
2: when it was
3: held the
2: Chicago?
3: Fourth quarter lead. Yes. It was 13-10 at the start of the fourth quarter. Wisconsin had just kicked a field goal, and then Wisconsin decided to get pass happy. And, well, historically, that's not
2: been
3: a good
2: thing. Things went very, very wrong very, very fast, yes.
1: Nick, yeah, how much is this Notre Dame team referencing or thinking about being left out of the college football playoff last year, or have they just completely turned the page and, you know, that was in the past?
3: Well, I think that's the rallying cry for as soon as last year ends, right? Like, you have, I don't know, I look at it like this. Like, you get to the NFL, you kind of know what you're going to get on most given Sundays. Like, you're going to get a real professional effort from players. That's not as easy to predict when you're factoring in 18 to 22-year-olds, but this is a team that hasn't played since last November. Its last real taste of competition against someone else was beating the tar out of Stanford and then getting left out of the college football playoff and having all offseason to sit, think, stew about that. This is kind of the first opportunity to see someone else, and I'm not saying it turns into a blowout because of that, but I think that you get Notre Dame with, you see teams kind of cakewalk or sleepwalk through week one often. I think this is one that's going to be very focused and you get a very strong showing from tonight.
2: That's not nothing. I mean, it'll be interesting to see that between the hissy fit they threw over the bowl game, which they didn't have enough players
3: anyway.
2: Oh,
3: it's a Pop-Tart. It's a van of bananas of college football, Pete. Are you really going to be this guy now?
2: Well, just go out there and go, represent your school. Get out there and play
3: with third stringers and guys that are going to be playing for Alcorn State next year. Okay, yeah, that's what I'm worried about.
2: They're on NIL money too. If they're getting paid, then go out there and play and entertain us as a nation. But they don't go to the bowl game and they don't go to the college football playoff, which it's actually all right. So the season ends in late November. That's like an extra, considering the playoff runs the way they're going now, like Indiana played till mid-January. That's an extra, 6 weeks of football, which, okay, it keeps them sharp, keep them tuned. And also wear and tear-wise, this is probably about as healthy a Notre Dame team as it's going to have been in a long, long time. Because like you said, they haven't played in a very long time. This is about as deep and as good a shape as they're going to be in.
3: Yeah, I mean, I think you get a fresh team. I think that I think all signs point to this as being like, this is a Notre Dame team. You can sit and pick apart its schedule and be, okay, well, it's not playing the caliber of teams that are in the top of the Big Ten or whatever. They have Miami, they have SMU, and yeah, they have a game against BYU. But in terms of playing those national title teams, there's really only one that's on its schedule or caliber type of teams. There's only the one on its schedule. That's all true, sure, but that doesn't take away from what's on Notre Dame's roster either. And I think that's where you see, like, I know I brought it up a minute ago, but like when Notre Dame lost to Clemson in that Cotton Bowl at the end of the 2018 season, that game was 3-3 or 3-0 into the second quarter. Julian Love goes down, and there was no next man up for Notre Dame. They got attacked. They got blitzed really, really quickly by Clemson. You blink, it was a 3-score game for all intents and purposes. That thing was over. Now Notre Dame has the horses where it's, all right, it's not a 50-man roster. You can, look at this thing 1-85 and be like, oh yeah, there's actual depth here. This thing can withstand an injury here, an injury there. Heck, it happened 2 years ago and went to the national championship game with really what was a depleted defensive line by the time that Ohio State game came around.
1: Nick, what's the best unit on the field for Notre Dame? I mean, is it the offensive line, defensive line, the defensive backs? Where are we looking in terms of outside of, obviously C.J. Carr being the cornerstone of this team? What's the best unit?
3: I think your defensive backs. You look at that. Leonard Moore is going to be a top five, top seven pick when it's all kind of said and done. That's your top corner in all of college football. Another guy to keep an eye on if you're interested in like the scouting and the future NFL players like Bronte Johnson in the secondary. Adon Schuler, if you want the stories that you're going to hear during the telecast tonight, just lost his father this past week, flew home to New Jersey, but he's a two-time captain. This is his second year being a captain. I don't know if his pro potential is necessarily like a star like Leonard Moore or Johnson's is, but I mean, you don't get to be a two-time captain at Notre Dame if you're, that doesn't happen by accident, right? So I look at the secondary. I feel pretty safe in saying that that's as good a secondary as there is in all of college football, so that's got to be my answer for that.
2: So going forward, I know you don't put stock in it, but really, if Marcus Freeman were to leave, it would have to be the NFL because...
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16: Thomas sends the ball to center. Hit pretty well. Wind pulling it back. Davis twisting, and now the wind is really pulling it back, and the ball is off into the track, onto the wall, and Thomas is rounding second. He's on his way to third, and that's going to be a triple for Dylan Thomas.
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16: And one turns on one. Stay fair. Stay fair. Stay fair. 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Mars Trucking Town. 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Mars Trucking Town.
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16: The pitch, And Thomas sends one to straightaway center field. It is up, it is back, it is gone, Marge! Track that ball down! Dylan Thomas, a home run over the center field wall, and the Red Hawks have taken a 1-0 lead. A special one tonight.
18: It's time to track it down, Marge. Let's head to the stadium. For the call of the game, here's the voice of the Red Hawks, Jack Michaels.
16: Fargo Moorhead Red Hawks baseball is on the air. Today is game number 99 of a 100-game regular season for the American Association and for the Fargo Moorhead Red Hawks. The Red Hawks and Milwaukee, game 3 of this 4-game series. And a pleasant good Sunday afternoon to you. Jack Michaels bringing you the contest today between Fargo Moorhead and Milwaukee. The Red Hawks at 51-47. The Milwaukee Milkmen at 58-40. Fargo Moorhead in this series took the game Friday night. That was key. Why? It clinched a playoff berth for Fargo Moorhead, and it was a tight game. The Red Hawks got 4 runs in the third inning Friday night, thanks to a 3-run home run from Jose Sermo, and then Juan Fernandez, an RBI hit to go up 4-0. Milwaukee, well, they scored single runs in various innings, one unearned, had the tying run on base in scoring position in the ninth, but the Tanner Jeans holds on for his 17th save of the season. That was Friday night, so that win clinched a playoff berth for Fargo Moorhead. Still left after Friday were things to be determined, because after Fargo Moorhead clinched, there was literally only one spot left to be clinched, and that was snatched up last night. We'll talk to you about that coming up on our scoreboard portion. For the Milwaukee Milkmen, meanwhile, well, they've done their job. They've clinched the one seed in the Eastern Division. So today's game, what does it mean? Well, an opportunity, obviously, to get more at-bats for the position players and see what these pitchers have on the mound. Now, today, the Fargo Moorhead Red Hawks will start Matt Walker. Walker getting the start, the former Milkman. And the Milkmen are starting Angelo Cabral, a former Red Hawk, now with Milwaukee. So it's a little bit of a reverse mode for these teams. Walker going today for the Red Hawks and Cabral going for the Milwaukee Milkmen. Should be a good day for baseball in Franklin, Wisconsin, as everybody has set their sights a little bit on Wednesday. There's still things to be determined, and we'll talk about that in our next segment, as well as who will choose whom, and that's yet to be determined. Maybe some teams will make their announcement early. Oftentimes that's not the case, but maybe we'll see that and know that and forget the speculation. But good to have you with us. Dallas Carell producing our game in our flagship radio home. Sydney Wiseman producing our game at Newman Outdoor Field. 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When we'll come back on the pregame show, we'll lay out a little bit more of what's happening in the league happenings, if you will. 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Today, game 3 of the series between Fargo Moorhead and Milwaukee, game 99 of 100 of the season. 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Sit back and enjoy. The Red Hawks pregame show is underway. Today is Fargo Moorhead and Milwaukee. One more time, this is the pregame show, and this is FM Red Hawks Baseball.
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16: We continue on the pregame show this afternoon as the Fargo-Moorhead Redhawks and the Milwaukee Milkmen playing game three of their four-game weekend series. As I said, you know, normally we'd have Chris Coast. We'll hear from Chris in the postgame show coming up today after the game. So in lieu of that, we utilize this segment just to kind of put things into perspective of where we sit in the American Association. Now, the next segment, we'll take a look at the scores from last night and update the standings. But where we sit was that going into yesterday, there was only one spot available for the postseason, and that was either going to be consumed by Sioux Falls or by Sioux City. And since Sioux Falls got a win in last night's game, the Canaries have the tiebreaker against Sioux City. So Sioux Falls will own that spot. The Sioux Falls Canaries currently have a two-game lead on Sioux City, despite the fact that there's a couple games remaining. That is not the case. In fact, Sioux Falls does not have one coming up tomorrow. Sioux City does. Sioux Falls doesn't. So the Sioux Falls Canaries have wrapped up that final seed in the West. And, you know, for Chris Coast, we were chatting about this past week, and, you know, we talk about teams not really showing their hands as far as who they're going to choose yet. It'll be known soon enough. But the teams kind of looking at who they are going to choose to play in that opening round. Well, the American Association, if you're new to how the process works, a year ago it was simply put, the team that finishes first in their division, they choose who they play, and then the other two are decided that way. The caveat this year is still that same situation. The team that wins the division, i.e. Kansas City in the West and Milwaukee in the East, choose who they play in the first round. Then that, of course, sets up the other matching because four teams make it. But teams one and two that finish first and second, they have the quote-unquote home field advantage in the first round, best of three. So second place means a little something, too, because if that first series goes three games, that second place team will have the home field advantage on that. So that is how that particular works. But as far as who Chris Coast will choose, we'll talk to Chris in the postgame show today. Maybe he will lend on how that, but until you know who you play, that is going to determine maybe also who you start. Now, who could the Fargo-Moorhead Redhawks start? Well, I'll say this much. Kyle Krieger's had a lot of days of rest. Patrick Wicklander's been pitching well, stacking quality starts together. He will be going on several days' rest. Today, Matt Walker's throwing. Last night, Eric Chalice threw. So the key for Chris Coast is, as he would say today, you don't want to burn up too many arms, but it is Sunday. Now you got Monday, tomorrow, final day game, and then Tuesday's an off day. Wednesday would be the first playoff game. So again, you'd have at least a day of rest heading into that game one. As far as who the Redhawks would start in game one, that's yet to be seen. Could easily jump out and tell you that Kyle Krieger could get that ball. Could easily tell you that Patrick Wicklander would get that ball. But we don't know who the Redhawks are playing, so we'll have to wait and see. But Chris Coast would join us on the postgame. Maybe he will give a little hint and understanding of where he's going to go. When we come back, the updated numbers, the scores from last night, and a little look-see, and maybe through that updated standings and whatnot, if you've been following the AA, maybe you will understand
1: who those teams might choose to play, Kansas City, Milwaukee. We'll talk about that next as we close in on the opening pitch this afternoon from Franklin Field in Franklin, Wisconsin. Today, the game three of this four-game series, the two teams have split the first two games. We're back with a scoreboard update next. Dallas Crowell in our flagship studios producing our game today. Sid Nickel in our studios at the Newman Outdoor Field producing our broadcast today on AA Baseball TV. Jack Michaels with you this afternoon. We're back with a scoreboard update coming up next. This is the pregame show, and this is Red Hawks Baseball.
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1: We continue on the pregame show this afternoon. Milwaukee Milkmen and the Fargo-Moorhead Redhawks as these two teams preparing for their next-to-last broadcast of the regular season in the American Association. Game number 99 for both Fargo-Moorhead and game number 99 for Milwaukee. As we look at action last night around the American Association, it saw Sioux Falls defeat Lincoln. That was key because, of course, that locked in the playoff berth for the Sioux Falls Canaries. 3-2, the Canaries defeat Lincoln. Other action last night had Gary and Chicago, both teams that have been mathematically eliminated from postseason play. Gary defeating Chicago last night by a score of 11-4. It was Kane County defeating Cleburne 5-3 yesterday. Sioux City defeats Lake Country by a score of 13-4 yesterday. The Winnipeg Gold Eyes get a win 11-9 over Kansas City last night. Speaking of that series, the Winnipeg Gold Eyes have scored 22 runs in the first two games of that series. Kansas City has scored 25 runs in the game. Combined 47 runs scored between Winnipeg and Kansas City in this series so far, and they've split the first two games. So with all those numbers, the Red Hawks ball last night 5-2 at the hands of the Milwaukee Milkmen. Updating the standings entering play today in the West Division, Kansas City will be the number one team in the West. Kansas City will get to decide who they play in the opening round of the best of three playoffs. Kansas City at 57-41. The Winnipeg Gold Eyes at 54-44. Gold Eyes three games back in the West, but they will be the two seed in the West Division. Fargo-Moorhead at 51-47. Sioux Falls at 50-48. So technically speaking, the Sioux Falls Canaries could get to 51 wins. And Sioux Falls does not play tomorrow. So Fargo-Moorhead will have wrapped up the three seed, we think, because of, unless the Red Hawks fall to both games to Milwaukee, the Red Hawks would be 51-49 at the end. And if Sioux Falls wins today, they'd be 51-48. Sioux Falls technically could jump into that third place spot in the West, but third and fourth, yeah, they're very similar. Obviously, third and fourth, very similar. In theirs. In the East Division, Milwaukee wraps up the number one seed. They are 58-40, the overall best record in the American Association. The Milwaukee Milkmen at 58-40. Lake Country at 55-43, three games out, and they are at, sitting in the number two spot. But will they stay there? This is one area where it could change a bit. Kane County at 54-43. They are just a half game out of second place, so we'll see. Remember, we talked about second place also gets home field advantage in the first round, so we could see a flip between Kane County and Lake Country. Cleburne locked in at the four seed in the American Association East Division. So that is how that rolls out. When we come back, we'll have the starting lineups and the opening pitch from Franklin Field in Franklin, Wisconsin, the Fargo Moorhead Red Hawks and the Milwaukee Milkmen. Matt Walker going today for the Fargo Moorhead Red Hawks. And meanwhile, Angelo Cabral, the former Red Hawk, now with Milwaukee, pitching today for the Milkmen. We'll take a peek at those lineups and the pitch right around the corner today. Fargo Moorhead, Milwaukee, this has been the pregame show, and this is Red Hawks Baseball.
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5: We're at Redhawks Baseball on the air as Jesus Lujano steps into the box. We are ready for baseball this afternoon. The first pitch of the game is a ball down low, and we are underway today. First pitch at 1:01 Central Time. A sunshiny day in Franklin, Wisconsin, as the Redhawks try for their 52nd win of the year. Angelo Cabral, the former Redhawk, is up against his former teammates. A lot of bus rides together with these guys, and Cabral still hard to think of him not as a Redhawk, but again, that's baseball in the other uniform. Lujano fouls one off, and the count is even, 1-1. Cabral misses down and in. The lineup for the Redhawks today, Lujano leading off in center field, Eric Filia batting second and right, Matt Kroon at first base bats third. Jose Sermo DHing, batting cleanup today, Tucapita Marcano at second base. Batting fifth, as Lujano sends a fly ball. Wind is taking this into foul territory. It's caught by Edric Felix, and there's one out here in the top of the first inning. Rounding up the Redhawks lineup, Juan Fernandez catching, batting sixth. Brian Fuentes at third base, bat seventh. Michael Snyder in left field getting the start, batting eighth. And Aiden Byrne at shortstop, batting ninth. Lujano flies to third, now Filia, then Kroon. Sermo, Marcano, and Fernandez. Fuentes, Snyder, and Byrne. Cabral overall between the two clubs this year, 4-4 on the season, as the first pitch swung on by Filia, hit high in the air to left field, but that one is brought in by Wendell Marrero, and two up and two down for the Redhawks quickly in the top of the first inning. Defensively for Milwaukee, Marrero in left, Alec Olin in center, as Charlie Marion in right. Felix at third. Jeremy Rivas at short. Andy Blake getting the start at second today. Griffin Dorshing at 1B. Carlos Linares is catching. So two up and two down for the Redhawks. Cabral's first pitch on the way to Matt Kroon has swung on and missed. 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Paul Anderson calling balls and strikes today as Cabral misses low. Lane Lexham at first and Mayhew Edwards, the umpire at third base. So Kroon trying to get on for Fargo Moorhead. Matty is together season as Cabral catches the outside corner. Matty batting 309 in the year, 56 hits, 33 runs, 13 doubles, 6 homers, and 36 runs batted in. Ball and two strikes, and the pitch from Cabral. There's that hammer he throws into the turf, but a spiked ball misses low. Hawks certainly familiar with that breaking pitch. They've seen him put away lots of players. 2-2 the count on Matt Kroon. The pitch from Angelo comes right back with it. Swing and a miss. He puts away Kroon and puts away the Redhawks. Three up, three down in the top of the first inning. So Angelo Cabral looking sharp on the hill already for Milwaukee. Half inning in the books today. And after a half inning, it's Fargo Moorhead nothing. The Milkmen are coming to bat. 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
3: Happening in books this afternoon. Sunshine, windy day. That wind blowing in, as it has all weekend long, in Franklin, Wisconsin, blowing in from center towards the left field line. Maybe today, again, I guess we talk about the elements. Left-handers going to left field, perhaps might aid a ball or two, but a good breeze today outside of Milwaukee, Wisconsin. Angelo Cabral, the Milwaukee Milkman right-hander, puts away the Red Hawks in order 1-2-3 in the top of the first inning. Now we set the lineup today for Milwaukee. The Milkman leading off, right fielder Charlie Marion. Marion leading off and right. Jeremy Rivas batting second and short. Andy Blake, the second sacker, batting third. Alec Oland in center field batting cleanup. Griffin Dorshing, first base, bats fifth. Wendell Barrero, left field, bat sixth. Chase Waddell, the DH, batting seventh. Carlos Linares hitting eighth and catching, and Edric Felix at third base batting ninth. That is the lineup as put forth by Anthony Barone. Marion takes a strike from Matt Walker. Matt Walker, the start today for the Fargo-Moorhead Red Hawks, the lefty and former Milkman, 4-4 in the season with a 6.55 earned run average. 30 strikeouts on the year, 15 walks for Walker. Marion swings and pulls the ball foul. I like when Charlie Marion comes into play, they announce him, the PA announcer, he says, Franklin Zone, and he is right. A Franklin native, Franklin High School, Charlie Marion, swinging a foul here, the count remains 0-2. Spattering of folks in this Labor Day weekend Sunday at the ballpark, of course, in Milwaukee, they are excited, they know, and literally everybody's got a shot, you just got to get in to the dance, but they know that this club, with the pitching it has, certainly can put runs up, has a chance to make a run in the Miles Wolf Cup playoffs. Marion swings, flops the ball to center, caught by Jesus Lujano, and airs out number one here in the bottom of the first inning. Wherever you may be tuning in today, good to have you on board. Thanks for choosing Red Hawks Baseball on our flagship radio home, 740 The Fan, the fifth largest daytime signal in the United States of America, and those on AA Baseball TV. Walker now facing Jeremy Rivas, right-handed batting shortstop, and Rivas puts a good swing on one. This ball hit towards left center field. That's going to drop in a base hit for Jeremy Rivas. The Rivas, not wasting any time, jumps on that first offering from Matt Walker. And the Milkmen have their first hit and first base run of this afternoon. It brings up Andy Blake. Not every game, a 1 o'clock start today, as opposed to tomorrow, where the final game of the regular season will be taking place in American Association ballparks. Tomorrow's games are all 1 or 105 start times. There's some later afternoon games today. We'll set that schedule. First swing here. Andy Blake sends a fly ball. The wind will catch this. Lujano back in deep center, right center. And Jesus makes the catch and airs out number two. Brings up Alec Oland. Other early games today has Winnipeg and Kansas City. That'll get underway here shortly. Top of the first inning, well, Sioux City and Lake Country. The X's eliminated yesterday. Good push towards the end for Sioux City, for Mongo's team. But they will be left out of the postseason, along with Lincoln in the West Division. Gary South Shore in Chicago eliminated from the East. Two outs, another former Red Hawk and Alec Olin. Olin takes high. Olin's been a little bit of a hawk killer against his old mates. Friday night came through with a multiple hit game. Had a big two-out knock when Milwaukee was erasing a 4-0 deficit to Fargo-Moorhead. And Alec Olin's been seeing the ball well. In the series at Newman Outdoor Field, when these two teams played just a handful of days ago, you know, Alec had one hit, but he also drew some free passes, including a bases-loaded walk. Dangerous hitter, good speed as well, good batman. Walker from the set, long pause on the hill, and the pitch home. That's inside for a ball. And Alec Olin, right-handed batter against lefties. Going to see those sliders by the shoe tops. Not uncommon for Alec to get clunked by pitches in this situation. We've seen that a couple of times. Why? Don't want to let Olin extend. You know, you want to jam him up. When Alec Olin, boy, can get that bat head through and extend, you're in trouble. He can shoot balls to right. If you try to leave a ball in, you better make sure it stays in. If it hangs middle in, Olin can open up and pull front side balls out of the park or to gaps. Again, very dangerous man. Bright sunny day in Franklin, Wisconsin. The pitch on the way to Olin, that's a tad high. Good location, just a little bit up. Paul Anderson again calling balls and strikes today. 3-0 in Alec Olin. Scoreless, two outs, bottom of the first inning. Waiting on deck, Griffin Dorsching. And the pitch is a strike. 3-1 the count. And the Red Hawks, 51 wins. It's funny, near the beginning of the year, we thought 52 could get you in. Just by the way of the parity, certainly in the West Division this year, and turns out that is correct. And technically speaking, you know, close to 49 or 50. 50 obviously gets you in. And here's out number three as, my goodness, the ball thrown over and the Red Hawks gun down Reba. So there is out number three here in the bottom of the first inning. Nothing across for the Milwaukee Milkmen. Actually, they do get a hit. And that's it. One inning in the books today from Franklin. Our score, the Fargo-Moorhead Red Hawks nothing, the Milkmen nothing. This is Red Hawks baseball.
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8: For as long as we can remember, the diamond is where legends are made. But you didn't think we were just here to talk about baseball, did you? We enjoy watching a legend in the making as much as the next person. But we like to take things up a notch and add a Grain Belt beer to the mix. You know, the one with a diamond on it. So next time you're witnessing the pitching duel of your life, an all-out slugfest, or just a good hometown game, go for the diamond beer. It's Grain Belt.
3: Go to the top of the second inning as the Red Hawks able to gun down Jeremy Rivas to end the top of the first inning or bottom of the first inning. And now the Red Hawks here in the top of two will send to the plate Jose Sermo, Tucapita Marcano, and Juan Fernandez. Jello, as he's known by his teammates in the business of baseball, you know, because here you got Angelo Cabral and, you know, just a beloved, great teammate for Fargo-Moorhead. All the Red Hawks loved Angelo Cabral. Still do. But, you know, now, you know, that deal over goes to Milwaukee and he's going against you. It's amazing how that, once you get between the lines, it's about the business of baseball. The first offering is low, ball one to Jose Sermo. Cabral's certainly aware of what not to leave out to Jose Sermo, hitting .310 on the season, 33 round trippers on the air for Sermo. The pitch, and Jose drills a ball to right field. That ball is hit hard, high, and this ball is off the base of the ball in right center field. Throwing it back in will hold Sermo to a long single. Jose nearly had his 34th home run. Now that's against the teeth of a pretty good breeze. Joe Dominic, our bench coach for the Red Hawks here at first base coaching box. Chris Coates, the Red Hawks manager at third base box. As Sermo, there's a spattering of folks in those bleachers beyond right field. Franklin Field, is off-speed pitch from Cabral, is in there for a strike to Tuca Pietermarcano. Tuca, in a 308 pace, just 120 at-bats for the Fargo Moorhead this season. Breaking pitch left high, 1-1 the count. Now, Sermo, back to Jose. On Friday night, he surpassed Daryl Motley for the most RBIs in a season in Red Hawks baseball. And Cabral misses a little bit outside, 2-1 the count. Another spinner there to Tuca Pietermarcano. So Jose Sermo has already captured the single-season home run record for the Red Hawks and now the RBI mark. The pitch to Marcano, and Jose, or Tuca Pita, sends the ball high in the air to center, left center. Wynn pulls it over to more left center. Alec Oland is there to make the catch. And there is out number one. Brings up Juan Fernandez. Robbie Lopez, the bullpen coach, Orlando Rodriguez, part of that pitching coach staff for Chris Coast. Juan Fernandez, a man we call Jimmy. Good year, .321 mark this year, 107 hits, 65 runs scored. As Juan swings through the pitch. Fernandez at the plate, and how many times has Juan been the battery mate for Angelo Cabral over the last couple of seasons? But now Cabral pitching for Milwaukee. Breaking pitch, swung out and missed. Try to come inside. Boy, that inside mini hammer, if you will. The spin, the RPM, the rotations on Cabral, it's just some devastating stuff. And that is why for Angelo, when he commands the fastball, and that mix he has with that big league type put away breaking pitch, it's devastating. Goes back to it. Fernandez scrapes it off the turf. The play is made to second for one. No relay to first, and the Red Hawks have two outs here in the top of the second. 5-4 in the putout to retire Sermo at second base. Two men out, and the batter is Brian Fuentes. Two teams again wrapping up their series tomorrow afternoon at 1 o'clock, our pregame show at 12:40. And then get ready, Red Hawks fans. We are Red Hawks at Newman Outdoor Field Wednesday night, 6:30, first pitch. Cabral, that little humpback breaking pitch in for a strike to Fuentes. 6:30 Wednesday night against, we'll find that out in the next couple, 24 hours. The pitch on the way is down and away. One ball, one strike to Fuentes. 9 home runs this season for Brian. A triple, 11 doubles, given in 46. Nice season, but again, a great addition to his Red Hawks team. Defensively has been outstanding. Offensively, the numbers are there. As Fuentes swings and fouls back, there's a Rovello tire foul ball. Rovello tires available all across the region. 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The pitch is a ground ball, head out towards short, played cleanly by Arribas. He'll go the short way to second, and the Red Hawks are out here in the top of the second inning. For Fargo Moorhead, no runs and a hit. They leave a runner. We played an inning and a half today from Franklin Field in Franklin, Wisconsin. Our score, Fargo Moorhead nothing, Milwaukee nothing. 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
3: Get your Red Hawks playoff tickets, and they'll be set Wednesday night. And there's one guarantee, despite not knowing the team you're going to play, we can speculate that Kansas City, who won the West, will take Sioux Falls. That would be the speculation. But until that is verified from the league and verified with Kansas City, we can, that's all you're doing now is just speculating until things become confirmed. Here at the bottom of two, Alec Olin, who was up at the plate when Andy Blank was gunned down on the base pass in the first, so Olin will lead it off here in the second, followed by Griffin Dorsching and Wendell Marrero. We can speculate that Milwaukee's going to choose Kleber, but until we know, we have to wait and see. First pitch, a strike in there from Walker to Alec Olin. One thing we don't have to speculate is the venue and the time. The 0-1 pitch is low. 6:30, Wednesday night, Newman Outdoor Field. That's the good news. Then, on the road, Friday will be the Red Hawks and potentially Saturday next weekend. Into the motion, Walker's pitch, and Olin, there's that front door action. He pulls the ball to left field, and that is a fair ball down the left field line. Olin rounding first. He's on his way to second. And Alec Olin, we just talked about that last inning. If you're going to get it in, that's why he gets thrown a lot of balls at the shoe top and at times gets hit. You leave a little bit of space there on that front door, and Alec Olin's ability to just open up, pull that ball, and rip it on the front side, and he shows right there, Olin, his 19th double of the season. So leadoff man in scoring position for Milwaukee. And the batter here is Griffin Dorsching. Matt Walker, the pitch. Dorsching swings and he pulls the ball down to third. Played nicely by Fuentes. Bryan throws across the diamond for out number one. Bryan Fuentes. Yeah, the Red Hawks had some defensive lapses, not going to lie to you, early in the season with that third column. Wasn't exactly where Chris Coast wanted it. They'd make some errors. Errors led to additional outs having to be thrown. I'm not saying one man shored all that up, but Fuentes in a Red Hawks uniform certainly has helped the defense. Aiden Byrne, one of the top defending shortstops in the league. Batter here, Wendell Marrero. Marrero takes the strike. Left-handed batting left fielder. Hitting 236 on the air. Got a few home runs. Three homers, 37 runs batted in. Big fellow, Wendell Marrero. Olin, the runner at second. The pitch, and a swing and a miss as Walker gets him to Chase a little bit away. Good offering there from Matt Walker. Again, Walker's battery made today. Juan Fernandez. Oh, and to the count on Wendell Marrero. The pitch, and this time doesn't chase that same pitch. Winnipeg Gold Eyes have jumped out in front of Kansas City 3-0. And their game at the Legends Field, that's still in the top of the first inning. That's one thing, as we're saying, that, you know, Kansas City gets their choice, and there's a pitch in the turf, ball two. You can speculate, would Kansas City choose Fargo-Moorhead to play in the first round, or would they choose Sioux Falls? And the Kansas City Monarchs have a dominating record in the last 22 games or so against Sioux Falls, dating back a couple of years. Morello fouls away. And now they're going to say he did not make contact, so no foul ball at all. That's a swing and a miss and tagged out by Jimmy. Here's your first strikeout of the game for the left-hander, Matt Walker. Two men are out here in the bottom of two. 19-3, somewhere in that area. 19-3. Dominating record against Sioux Falls. And even chatting with my colleague Tanner Hoops, the voice of the Canaries, you know, are kind of trying to project who Kansas City might take. And Tanner says, I can't imagine them not choosing their Sioux Falls Canaries to play. It's been one of those things where Kansas City has had Sioux Falls numbered. Now, does that play out that way? We'll see. And if that's the case, that would put the Red Hawks against Winnipeg Wednesday night. Walker delivers low to Chase Waddell. Waddell, left-handed batting DH, batting 290 on the season. 53 hits this year for Chase. Alec Olin, a leadoff double. But Walker hoping to keep him there here in the bottom of two in a scoreless game. The pitch, that's a strike. Count is even, one ball and one strike. Sioux City and Lake Country in the bottom of the first inning is scoreless in that one. Everything else getting underway a little bit later on this afternoon or tonight in the American Association. The pitch hit high in the air. Wynn pulling it down and pulling it over to left field and making a catch is Michael Snyder, and there is out number three. So, nice job for Matt Walker. He pitches around a leadoff double, no runs, a hit. Milwaukee leaves one on base. We go to the top of the third inning, and still, Red Hawks nothing, Milwaukee nothing. 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
3: 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Angel Cabral entering his third inning of work, the former Red Hawk, now milkman. And Anthony Barone pleased with what Cabral has been able to bring to the table for the Milwaukee milkman, this team that has been pretty consistent, certainly in the second half of the American Association season. You know, they've climbed to be having the best record in the league. Something to be said about that. If I were to personally choose, you know, from the East, with all due respect to George Samus, back-to-back champion Kane County Cougars, and what Lake Country's been able to do, and the numbers that some of those Dockhounds have put up. I mean, you look at Dom Johnson, Josh Mears, who easily could be an MVP of this league, and that's all good. I think Milwaukee has a pretty good, well-rounded team. And if you held my feet to the fire and had to choose someone that would rise out of the East, it would probably be this team, the Milwaukee Milkmen. Michael Snyder, the batter, a ball, now a strike. 1-1 pitch. Snyder takes a little bit high. It was 2-1. See if we can get Mikey going. Michael Snyder, Aiden Byrne, and Jesus Lujano here in the top of the third inning. Scoreless ball. The pitch, there's that breaking pitch, and bread and butter for Angelo Cabral. It is next level stuff that he can just drop that spin. And then when he gets to two strikes, that hammer, that spike, again, it's fun to see. It was more fun to see when he was doing it with the Red Hawks. Not as fun when he's pitching against the Fargo Moorhead Red Hawks, but a lot of respect for AC. Into the motion, the 2-2 offering to Snyder, and there it is. That's a good take by Michael Snyder. Recognize it, and the ability to lay off that pitch when you have two strikes on you is pretty impressive. 3-2 the count on Michael Snyder. Into the motion, the payoff pitch, breaking pitch, and there it is. He came back with it. That is the money ball, and a strikeout for Cabral. Just again, cannot emphasize how devastating that is. You know, righties, even lefties for that matter. Here's Aiden Byrne, former Mankato Maverick in his second year with the Hawks, the rookie shortstop. And Burnsy trying to get on, and Cabral fires low for a ball. Again, for Kansas City, you can make the argument we talk about their dominance against Sioux Falls. Now, for Milwaukee, they have the choice. Who do they choose? There's ball two. Now, in chatting with my colleagues, and again, all we know is speculation and what we think until those GMs and managers and owners, they're the ones that are going to make the choice on who those top teams pick. Burns swings and fouls one off. But a lot of the early chatter has been Milwaukee picking Cleburne, which would put Kane County in Lake Country. Now, Kane County starting today just a half game behind Lake Country for that second-place spot in the East. Byrne squares up, but offered and missed. And a couple of strikes now on Aiden Byrne. Red Hawks in their red tops today with white numerals, white lettering, and the milkmen in their dark black numerals and grays with those cherry reds on a Sunday for Fargo Moorhead. Here's the 2-2 pitch. Strike three called on the outside corner. Just stuck that little spinner, and there is your third strike out of the game for Angelo Cabral. That'll bring up Jesus Lujano. Lujano flew out to center in his first at-bat today. And try to get to Angelo early because, again, like all great pitchers with devastating put-away stuff, and try to jump on him, and there's a strike thrown in, a little off-speed pitch from Cabral. Lujano, again, 0-for-1, came in. 314 hitter, 116 hits of the year this year for Jesus Lujano. Swings here and fouls back. And fans, Red Hawks fans, not too early to think about certainly season tickets for 2027. You can purchase season tickets, renew your season tickets now, and the Red Hawks have already clinched a playoff spot, so that means your renewed tickets included in that would be 26 Red Hawks playoff tickets. There's a pitch high. 1-2 the count on Jesus Lujano. So you want to call the Red Hawks ticket office at 701-235-6161 to buy or renew season tickets for next year. Lujano takes a ball inside, breaking pitch. 2-2 the count on Jesus Lujano. Angelo addressing home, that deep breath out of the motion, the push off of the pitch. Swing and a miss. He got him and tagged out on that breaking pitch down low. So Cabral ends up striking out the side. The Red Hawks are out in order here in the top of the third inning. Four strikeouts already for Angelo Cabral. We go to the bottom of three. Our score, Fargo-Moorhead nothing, Milwaukee nothing. This is Red Hawks baseball.
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3: Go to the bottom half of the third inning. 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Dallas Krupp producing our game and our flagship radio home. Sid Nichols, Sidney Wiseman producing our broadcast at Newman Outdoor Field this afternoon. Those of you following on AA Baseball TV, thank our friends here in Milwaukee for their assistance as well. Scoreless, and Angelo Cabral looks like the pitcher he was when the Red Hawks had him. It's that devastating stuff. And he has four strikeouts today against his old mates. And he's yielded one hit. Matt Walker against his old mates has yielded two hits, one strikeout, no walks, no runs. It'll be Linares, Carlos Linares, Edric Felix, and Charlie Marriott for Milwaukee. Numbers 8, 9, and 1 here in the bottom of three. First offering away. Season that began a long way from Fargo-Moorhead that began in Cleburne, Texas. There's ball two. Linares hitting .211 for the Milkmen, 20 for 95 this year. The Red Hawks open up in that big week-long trip to Cleburne, Texas to start the season. Linares swings and fouls. And it looked like the Red Hawks were going to be 100-0 on the year, the way they started the year off in Cleburne. They were a win, a win, a win. And then Cleburne decided to take the last few. A big cut there by Linares and a good pitch by Matt Walker. That thing sinks away. Count is even at two balls and two strikes. Then the Red Hawks made the long trip back home and had a tough first homestand. The first couple of series, strike three called as Walker sneaks a hitter knee high, and the second strikeout for Matt Walker this afternoon. One away here in the third. Went on the road, got a little bit of success, but, you know, Fargo-Moorhead, and many teams are like this, you know, they fell behind 500 got back to 500, fell behind 500, and just could. It took him a while, a couple of months, to get back to 500. First pitch on the way to Felix, ground ball to third, played by Fuentes. Bryan makes the toss across. There's out number two. And they weren't the only ones, which is why early predictions in a 100-game season, just looking at how the West was going, you thought, man, you know, 50 wins, 500 baseball could get you into the postseason. And here we are in the last couple of games, and 50 wins indeed was enough to get Sioux Falls in. Got their 50th win last night, and due to head-to-head with Sioux Falls, they win that outright. The Canaries have punched their ticket with those 50 wins. Charlie Marion, the batter, and Marion puts a good swing on one, and Marion sends a base knock up the middle. Good ball player. This guy's going to be fun to watch. Again, as he makes his move in pro ball, Wisconsin-Milwaukee Collegiate. Marion, a two-out base runner here in the bottom of three, brings up Jeremy Rivas. In fact, you know, we'll be voting on All-Star teams, the All-Star, the postseason All-Stars, you know, and you know, one of those categories, the Rookie of the Year, Offensive Rookie of the Year, and, you know, Marion certainly would be under consideration for that. 66 hits, batting .275, 67 hits now. Rivas the batter, first pitch ball, second pitch ball, and it's 2-0. Walker comes inside with that last one. Number of good rookies. Went to Aiden Burns, still considered a rookie in this league. 2 years of the American Association. Here's the set by the left-hander, Matt Walker, the check, and now the toss to first. So first disengagement there. Lake Country has jumped out in front of Sioux City, 2-0 in their game. Josh Mears with his league-leading 109th run batted in. Not a homer, but an RBI. Rivas swings, lifts the ball in the air to right field. Well, that wind blowing in from right, and a can of corn for Eric Felia and the Milwaukee Milkmen are out here in the third. No runs, a hit. They leave a runner. We go to the top of the fourth inning, and our score remains Fargo-Moorhead 0, Milwaukee 0. This is Red Hawks baseball.
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3: We go to the top of the fourth inning. Scoreless baseball. Cabral's been a story, certainly, for Milwaukee here today. He's been impressive. Doesn't come as a shock to this broadcaster, having a chance to broadcast this young man the last couple of seasons. And Fargo-Moorhead, the second time around, we'll see if that changes here. And we'll see if Angelo can stay with the stuff that he's had through the middle innings here. You know, with the Red Hawks, Angelo was used primarily out of the pen. He would get some spot starts. It'd stretch him out a little bit, too. With Milwaukee, able to toe that rubber, And for Anthony Barone, got to love what he's seeing today. Cabral with four strikeouts, no walks. He's faced one over the minimum and yielded just one hit. That was to Jose Sermo, a line drive off the right field wall, and ended up being a long single. Eric Faleja, Matt Kroon, and Jose Sermo do up here in the top of the fourth inning. First pitch swinging. Faleja sends a fly ball. Left field line. Down the left field line. It is gone! Marge track it down. Eric Faleja, a solo shot the opposite way. And the Red Hawks have taken a 1-0 lead. How about that? A breeze blowing in from center to the left field line. We mentioned it right out of the gate. The only balls that might get aided today by that breeze would be a lefty going down to left, and Faleja did that. He shot that ball up in the air to left field, down the line, and Faleja, a round tripper, his third home run in a Red Hawk uniform. As Cabral comes back and throws a breaking pitch to Matt Kroon. Well, that's one way. We talked about Cabral, as effective as he was, and Faleja just took that first pitch and caught it, outer half. Cabral comes back with a strike to Kroon, one ball, one strike. And sent it from a lefty to left field. Ball struck ball. Pitch on the way, and Kroon fouls the ball. Another Ravello tire foul ball. Well, since Eric Faleja homered, how about our Mount Rushmore today? Simple as that, as the pitch low. And not just sports figures, but what EF would you go camping with on Labor Day weekend? Your top four EFs that you would spend time camping with, spending a Labor Day weekend out in the lakes and the woods, and what EF, your top four EFs that you would spend time enjoying a little a 3 or 4 day excursion with? How about that? Kroon swing and a miss, man alive. That hammer comes down again from Cabral, and he has his fifth strikeout of the game. You know, back to Faleja's home run again. That breeze, that time shifting today, kind of from right to left across the corner, but boy, sneaking it in. It's 3:30 down the lines at Franklin Field, and he put that one inside the fair pole and a little bit onto that berm. So there's your question today. What EF, past or present? The pitch inside, a ball to Jose Sermo. That might be tough, by the way. We've never done EF. And certainly in a camping question or spending 4 days of a holiday. Breaking pitch is high. Two balls and no strikes. Trying to think of Emily's and Eric's and your top four. You know the rules. No Googling. That's illegal. Can't do that. We don't do that on the broadcast. I mean, you can. There's no way to prevent you. Sermo swing and a miss, and they count two balls and one strike. 80 people out of 100 randomly at the mall would have to know who that EF is that you choose. And then, no fictitious characters like Elmer Fudd, even though that'd be a fun one to go camping with. Jose, a check swing, he may have got, he did, strike two. And then, by the way, that just popped into my head. I wasn't even thinking of Elmer Fudd. It would fit, but it's not for this game. Two balls, two strikes on Jose Sermo. Eric Faleja, home run here in the top of the fourth inning. Red Hawks with a 1-0 lead. Sermo, base hit in the second, and there's the old spike pitch from Cabral as he spins it into the turf, and Jose said, not going to chase it, my friend, my former teammate. So the count 3-2. On Jose Sermo. Payoff pitch. Oh, and that time Cabral came right back with it. Sermo tagged out on a swing and miss. When you think he's not coming with it, he's probably going to come with it. When you think he's coming with it, he comes with it, and you still chase it. It's as good an out pitch as there is in the American Association. Cabral with two strikeouts today in the fourth. Six strikeouts for the game. The batter here to Capita Marcano. Into the motion. The right-hander Angelo Cabral in the pitch. High fastball fouled away. Monday, tomorrow, Labor Day. A lot of folks maybe enjoying an off day. Maybe you don't have any obligations. Maybe the only thing you have tomorrow is tuning in Red Hawks baseball. Well, I like that. Marcano grounds the second. Andy Blake comes in to make the play, and that's all for Fargo Moorhead. But Eric Filia, not Errol Flynn, Ella Fanning, or Eric Fetty. Oh, the EFs are already coming in. Filia homers, one run, one hit, no one left on base. They go to the bottom of four. It's Red Hawks 1, Milwaukee nothing. This is Red Hawks baseball.
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3: Bottom of the fourth inning, Eric Filia, a home run for Fargo Moorhead, and the Red Hawks leading it 1-0. Boy, other than that, Angelo Cabral has been pretty lights out and devastating. And Filia able to get one off the barrel and send the opposite way. Well, we go to the bottom half of the fourth inning. Matt Walker. Facing Andy Blake, Alec Olin, and Griffin Dorshing. Now Blake, Olin, Dorshing. Blake flew out to center's first at bat. Olin doubled, and Dorshing grounded out. First offering is away to the right-handed batting Andy Blake. Now, your Jack Michaels Mount Rushmore question today, and honored Eric Filia after the home run. There's a breaking pitch strike. Give me your top four EFs, past or present of all time, that you would spend Labor Day holiday with. Camping, outdoors, few days in the cabin, playing pinochle, whist, roasting marshmallows, what have you. Riding in a canoe. Pitch is low. Two balls and one strike. Getting some good ones coming in. Oh, my goodness. Jessica, yes. Ella Fitzgerald, tremendous singer. I would love that. Then she would sing so high. Remember, it was an Ella Fitzgerald that broke a wine glass in a commercial by the pitch and sharpness of her singing ability, reaching a note so high that it shattered a glass. Yes. Edie Falco. Now the EFs are coming in. Matt Walker, two strikeouts, no walks. He's yielded a couple of hits. A single to Jeremy Rivas in the first. A leadoff double to Alec Oland in the bottom of the second inning. And then left stranded at second. The pitch, pulled foul. Another one for Errol Flynn. Marcia Mama chiming in today as well. Good to have you with us. The 2-2. Again, Blake trying to stay alive. Got a piece of one and fouls one back. EF is tough. Our producer Dallas said this, and normally Dallas is on this kind of stuff. He said, you've chosen, not to mention spending a weekend. That puts things into perspective. Here's a ground ball to short, and Byrne, double pumping, double clutching, throws the first. It is past Matt Kroon into foul territory. That is going to be a hit with an error for Andy Blake. So Blake put a soft bounding ball left side of the infield, and Aiden Byrne over to backhand it. Had to kind of double clutch to get a little something on that toss. The toss gets past Kroon in the turf. So the first error of the game for Fargo-Moorhead. But the third hit of the game for the Milwaukee Milkmen.

Well, we saw last inning, Milwaukee having their leadoff man aboard at second, and Matt Walker was able to work around that. First pitch strike into Alec Olin. Olin, at the very least, try to move that runner in. Walker's pitch in the turf blocked by Juan Fernandez. One ball, one strike. Runner at second, Andy Blake. It was the fourth inning last night for Milwaukee that they put four runs on the board. The Red Hawks had jumped out to an early lead in Milwaukee, able to put up a four spot in that fourth inning. And now the pickoff play at second, and getting back on the bag was Andy Blake. Boy, two competed Marcano. Good timing right there coming over. Red Hawks been working on that daily. Got to keep those runners slow. So a disengagement, if you will. One disengagement to the runner at second. Ball and a strike on Alec Olin, former Purdue Boilermaker. Matt Walker comes set, that closed stance, kicks and throws, and just a bit high and away. Two balls and a strike. The Red Hawks, if they collect 10 or more hits at that great deal with Boss's Pizza and Chicken this season, that's a good offering. Strike called. Came back a little backdoor breaking pitch. 2-2 the count. I thank all of our sponsors throughout the season. It allows to bring your Red Hawks baseball. Just a great bunch. Always room to jump on and add to the excitement of Red Hawks baseball. 2-2 pitch fouled. Very important, lock in those tickets. You know, this year at Newman, and there'll be a game Wednesday night, playoff game. But how much of a party it is at Newman Outdoor Field throughout the summer. You get 50 home dates in the regular season and so many things that the Hawks do promotionally, bringing acts in. They'll renew those season tickets. 2-2 pitch. Swing and a miss. He got him. This time, Matt Walker able to put a ball that looked a little irresistible for Alec Olin. Olin goes after it, but good spot, good slide piece in the dirt, and strikeout number three for Matt Walker. So can Matty Ballgame, with a second straight inning, keep a leadoff man to reach second from scoring? Batter here, Griffin Dorshing. Dorshing grounded to third baseman Fuentes, his first hit bat. Dorshing, the extra base hits. 49. 49 extra base hits this year, 28 doubles, 21 home runs. Big man, as I see him. You know, you look at Griffin, you can see him. He's got the body of a tight end, and a big hack at that one, fouls it straight back. Solid, waist up, arms, just tree trunks for arms, and then redwoods for legs. Big barrel chested strong right-handed batting Griffin Dorshing. 59 runs batted in and a big cut right there, and Walker keeping it off the fatty part of the plate. And Matt Walker ahead 0-2. With a thick long bat, swings it like a pencil. 0-2 the count. Runner at second, Blake. Red Hawks lead 1-0. The pitch is hit sharply, and that is a base hit in the left center field. Coming into field, it is Michael Snyder. Got to get that ball.

0: He's into the ground. Might be two. Marcano to Byrne. Byrne to first. It is a double play. How about that? 4-6-3 twin killing presented by Wired Electric. Boy, when the Red Hawks needed a DP, they got a DP. And that is all for the Milkmen here in the fourth inning. No runs, two hits. There was one error. One runner left on base. After four complete, it's still Fargo-Moorhead Red Hawks 1, Milwaukee nothing. 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
0: 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Jack Michaels with you on a Sunday afternoon. Labor Day weekend. And my thanks again to Tom Wynn, the voice of Milwaukee, for carrying us through yesterday. And a nice job as always, a veteran guy. I was calling North Dakota football. I was able to join for the postgame show last night, but here we are today. But thank you, Tom, for stepping in, allowing us to hear your golden tones in that game. Juan Fernandez leading it off for the Red Hawks here in the top of the fifth inning. It'll be Fernandez, Fuentes, and Michael Snyder. 1-0, Fargo-Moorhead. Angelo Cabral, the pitch, and Fernandez puts a good swing on one left side, and that ball is into left field, a base hit by Jimmy. And Juan Fernandez, a leadoff knock for Fargo-Moorhead. Boy, Red Hawks getting out of a little bit of a jam last inning. Great pitch by Matt Walker, yielding a 4-6-3 double play to end the potential threat. Now see if the Red Hawks can compound that, come back here, and maybe add a run or so. Cabral delivers the goods, a strike to Fuentes. Everybody's BFF, Brian Fuentes forever. Those are what the shirts are. We don't have them yet. Fuentes swings and sends a fly ball near the right field, and not a lot of money in right today. Unless you're Jose Sermo, who almost hit a ball through the right field wall earlier with a long single. Marion makes the catch on this ball, but again with that breeze blowing crossways from right to left and at times in from right center. 3:30 down the lines at Franklin Field. Sunshine, plenty of wind, yes, kids playing, you bet. Yeah, kids run around in the berm, the stands beyond the right field wall, always fun to be in ballparks that have a little bit of that big league feel where you've got stands outside the fences. Michael Snyder, the batter. Snyder takes the ball, low and away. See if Mike can bring Juan Fernandez around here in the fifth. The pitch and a big cut and a foul. Ready to get out to Newman Outdoor Field. Even when the Red Hawks are on the road during the weekday, stop into that Red Hawks team store. And not

0: Juice Center to do some early holiday shopping. Snyder swings and blasts a ball a mile high, right side, but foul. Red Hawks apparel, novelties, hoodies, T-shirts, polos. They got it all, including wood chippers gear, at the Red Hawks team store. Again, open weekdays 9 to 5 or online at fmredhawks.shop. One ball, two strikes, and Michael Snyder. Cabral struck him out in the third inning. Angelo's pitch, and nearly had him there. Boy, borderline pitch. Angelo Cabral with that little humpback breaking pitch. It looked like he had snuck that, but it just a hair off the plate. You know, Angelo Cabral, he likes to back up that hammer every now and then. We see if he does there. He does again, and this time goes up in the zone, and a swing and a miss. He struck him out. And Michael getting a taste of Angelo Cabral. That's seven strikeouts for Angelo. Jello, spike it, turf. Spin it corner, spin it high. It's about the mix, location. Here's Aiden Byrne. And Burnsy takes a pitch just a bit inside. Two outs. Top of the fifth inning. Red Hawks leading 1-0 on an Eric Folia home run. The pitch, that's high. 2-0. This game, final game of the regular season tomorrow afternoon at 1 o'clock. We'll talk with Chris, hopefully in the postgame show here, but I believe Bryce Brassfield will get the start tomorrow for Fargo-Moorhead. Cabral, the pitch home, Byrne takes high, ball three, and just like that. 3-0 and Aiden Byrne. Left-hander batting, Jesus Lujano on deck. Jimmy, not a big lead, not running on 3-0. In fact, he'll advance to second because there's ball four, a four-pitch walk to Aiden Byrne. Well, Cabral, what has obviously been good for Angelo today is he hadn't walked a batter. That's his first walk of the afternoon. You couple that with seven strikeouts today, but now runners on first and second, two outs, and we'll see if Jesus Lujano can drive a run in here in the top of the fifth inning. The eight teams for the playoffs is known. So there's no drama here in the last couple days of the American Association season about who's getting in. And Lujano squares to take a pitch and takes it for a ball high. Hawks try to add on in the middle of this game. The pitch from Cabral is outside. Tripp Clark not in the lineup today, nor is Dylan Thomas, both of those getting a Sunday off. As far as the races for the batting championship, Dom Johnson of Lake Country hitting .374, Clark at .360. Lujano takes a strike over the inside corner. Josh Mears of Lake Country has hit 37 homers this year. It's a new record. Jose Sermo, 33. And the pitch inside and low. Well, Folia would be next. And Angelo has fallen behind Jesus Lujano with three balls and one strike. Eric Folia, again, the only reason the Red Hawks are there is a run today. Lujano swings and lofts the ball high in the air. This is playable. Left field making the catch is Marrero, and the Red Hawks are out here in the top of the fifth. No runs, one hit, and two left. We go to the bottom of the fifth inning, and still Fargo-Moorhead 1, Milwaukee 0. This is Red Hawks baseball.
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0: Well, we go to the bottom half of inning number 5 today from Franklin Field. And Matt Walker and Angelo Cabral have pieced together a pretty good Sunday afternoon of a pitcher's duel today. No question about it. For Fargo Moorhead, one run on 3 hits, 1 error. For Milwaukee, no runs on 5 hits and no errors. And, you know, for two times, the last... Within the last couple of innings, Matt Walker has pitched around a leadoff man at second base with nobody out. So he's rolled a big double play ball in the bottom of the fourth to get into that inning. So Walker, with a 1-0 lead behind him, will face number 79, Chase Waddell, Carlos Linares, and Edric Felix. Walker's first pitch, a swing and a fly ball hit in the air towards center, left center, drifting back and bringing it home. Is center fielder Jesus Lujano. So you might ask yourself, too, what's the incentive, Jack? The two teams have already clinched the postseason berth. Milwaukee's already clinched first seed in the East. These are professional baseball players. Every at-bat is another piece of your resume. You know, every pitch and out is another piece of your resume. You know, every fielding mistake goes on your back of your baseball card. So, you know, professional ball players that are trying to help their, quote, team win. But it's also made up of individuals that are trying to continue to put numbers up. And when you put numbers up and these guys want to, you know, get back signed with the Major League organization, you know, maybe look for off-season jobs in the winter. In Mexico, there is incentive. Every at-bat is another incentive individually, as I said, in every pitch and every out and every win, every home run. Couple of balls and a strike on Carlos Linares. Linares takes low. Felix waits on deck. 1-0 Fargo Moorhead. Bottom of inning number 5. Walker working quickly, and a big swing, hard hit ball here, clubbed by the nifty hands of Brian Fuentes. He'll make the toss across, and there's out number 2. There's something so, and I've mentioned it before, so reassuring when Brian Fuentes is on the field playing baseball. He is. Makes the easy plays look like they should be, routine. Makes the tough plays at times look routine, and then makes that hot corner, hot play as well, sometimes routine. 2 up and 2 down. Walker sticks a fastball a little bit inside to Edric Felix. Well, that's an EF. We said, what top 4 EFs would you spend a holiday Labor Day weekend with, perhaps out in the woodlands, camping, fishing, canoeing, marshmallowing? Pitch a strike, 1-1. Errol Flynn right now, the top vote getter, I might add, Here's a swing and a foul, and Walker's ahead 1-2. 1-0 Redhawks. Elmer Fudd doesn't count. Fictitious. Ella Fitzgerald was tremendous. Pitches low. And the count is even. 2 balls and 2 strikes. Matt Walker. You know, Chris Coase talked about these pitchers down the stretch as auditions, so to speak, seeing who's going to emerge. And when managers are, you say that outright, literally, and he's telling that to their faces as well in clubhouse meetings, what he's really asking is, who can I count on in the postseason to get big outs? Ooh, the 3-2 pitch just a bit outside and a 12 walk. Who can I count on when we're in the first round of a playoffs or a divisional championship series that I can hand the ball to and say, get me 15 outs, get me 6, get me the last 2. And for Matt Walker, you're making a case today. Eric Chalice certainly fine yesterday. He takes the loss in that game, but Chalice has looked good. Krieger, Wicklander, yeah. There's a throw to first. Diving back in is Felix. The bullpen arms, there's been go-to guys that they've come into. You know, Colby Kaiser's had a, you know, he's been a starter. He's brought him in. Parker Harm, who the Redhawks have used as a quote-unquote opener. There's a pitch in the turf, gets away, and on to second. Good instinct there for Edric Felix. Saw that ball get down on the turf, and as my longtime partner, the great Maury Wills, would say, just don't hesitate. Be definitive and decisive, and that's exactly what Felix was there. So, Milwaukee with a tying run in the scoring position, but we've been here before. We were here in the second inning, and Milwaukee didn't come up with that big hit. We were here last inning. They grounded into a double play to end the inning. Now here we are in the bottom of the fifth. Hawks holding on to that 1-0 lead, and the pitch from Walker is a slider away. Parker Harm, to me, is the variable for the Redhawks in the postseason. Where do you use him? A guy that could start for you, could come in and actually close for you, could chew up innings in the middle, could be a situational guy, breaking pitch, a little off-speed pitch there, a strike. 2 balls and 1 strike on Charlie Marion. Franklin High School, Franklin, Wisconsin. Marion singled up the middle of his last at bat. And the pitch, low, 3-1. The good news is that Chris Coast and the staff have confident options heading into Wednesday night's game, playoff game number 1. Against whom? We'll find out soon enough. 3-1 the count in Marion. The pitch, swing and a miss. Now that's a short arm pitch right there. Marion thought maybe a little more depth on that ball, but it sunk down, and he swings over the top, and now the count to 3-2. Left-handed batting Marion, left-handed pitching Matt Walker. Payoff pitch is fouled away. We'll do it again. Old Glory flapping today, but a beautiful sunshiny day bouncing off the turf at Franklin Field. You can almost hear those folks at those golfing driving range off the distance. A pretty active sports complex here in Franklin, Wisconsin. Payoff pitch is hit high in the air, left side, and the wind will take this past the Milwaukee bullpen. Another Rovello Tire foul ball. 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Big shout out to our folks in Valley City. Getting tying run at second. Payoff pitch is low. He walked it. So he lets Charlie Marion off the hook right there. Let's see if he can come back and get Jeremy Rivas. And that just the second walk of the game for Matt Walker. However, it's back-to-back walks for Walker. And that'll bring a visits mound from the Big O, Orlando Rodriguez, part of that pitching coach staff. The infield coming in. Rivas today has singled and flied to right. Bottom of inning number five. Hawks lead 1-0. So developing a little game plan here against Mr. Rivas. How do we get out number three? Is Mayhew Edwards behind the plate today. Good umpire. Paul Anderson, the umpire at first. Lane Lexham is at third. The Reef is in a spot to tie the game with a base knock, perhaps, here in the bottom of the fifth inning. Walker, see if he can get ahead. The pitch is pulled foul. Winnipeg and Kansas City today tied at three. That's in the top of the fifth inning at Legends Field in Kansas City, Kansas. Kansas City will be on the road Wednesday because they are the number one seed, but the number one and number two seeds in the division actually play the first game of a best of three on the road. That's the way you snatch home field advantage away for those teams who are at home Wednesday to get that first win. Uh-oh, Mina went around. Yep, he did, says Mayhew Edwards. Rivas unable to check, and Walker ahead 0-2. Lake Country out in front of Sioux City, 2-0. That's in the bottom of the fourth inning in Oconomowoc. Not far from Franklin, pitches outside. Yeah, you could... Milwaukee plays Lake Country. You could actually commute that series back and forth. One ball, two strikes, two on for the Milkmen. Hawks holding on to a 1-0 lead. The pitch is a slow chopper to third. It is barehanded by Fuentes. He won't have a play. Tries to make the play, but a swinging bunt, if you will, on the turf. And no chance for Bryan to make that play. Good effort. Not hit so hard, Fuentes could wait to field it and touch third, and hit so soft that coming in you had to barehand and try to go to first. And that's called, it's an infield single. And that's an understatement. So the bases are full of Milkmen. And here is Andy Blake. Yeah, good pitch by Matt Walker, and Blake trying to ambush that first offering, and Walker slips one in down low for a strike, swing and a miss. Now the Milkmen have stranded three runners on base in the first four innings. And now, not just a base hit would tie it, a base hit could give Milwaukee a lead. And a pitch low, and Juan Fernandez has to become a human backstop here. Wild pitch ties the game. A pass ball ties the game. Base hit ties it, if not gives Milwaukee a lead, an error. Hawks is looking to get out number three here and leave these Milkmen stranded. One ball, one strike, and Andy Blake. The pitch hit sharply left side, and that ball is caught. And out number three, that's how the Fargo-Moorhead Redhawks will end this one. A well-struck ball by Balake, Andy Blake, and the Redhawks are out. They get them out here in the bottom of the fifth. No runs on one hit and three runners left on base. After five complete, it's Fargo-Moorhead 1, Milwaukee nothing. This is Redhawks baseball.
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0: Well, we go to the top of the sixth inning, and a hard-hit ball on a liner, one hopper to third, and Brian Fuentes, as we said, he's got hands of butter. He brings it in, touches the bag, and Matt Walker strands three in the bottom of the fifth inning. So there's six runners left on base, and Matt Walker and Angelo Cabral. We got a pitcher's duel. You know, here you think this is a game. All right, both teams have qualified. They're just going to go out and go through the motions. Not today. You get the pitchers just bringing it. Obviously, the fielder's making a play. And here's Eric Follia. Now, he took the first pitch in his last at-bat out of the park to left field. Here's the first pitch here. And Cabral dumps that breaking pitch over for a strike. For Eric, it was his third home run of the season. He came in with a couple of homers. Eric has not been with Red Hawks all season long. He was in Mexico this summer, and then his team season ended there, and Eric signing with Fargo Moorhead, much like he did last year. He's won a batting title in Mexico. This is what we like to call a nice addition to a club. It instantly brings things up a notch. Ooh, good pitch. Cabral slings one in. 0-2 the count. Correction, 1-2 the count to Eric Follia. Follia, Kroon, and Sermo, breaking pitch, and that one did tapped off the plate. Linares, the catcher, trying to field it as close to fair territory as he could, but the ball fielded behind the plate. So Eric stays alive. Count remains 1-2. We're in the top of the sixth inning. Game 3 of the series, game 99 of the regular season. Wind by Cabral and the pitch. Just a bit off the plate. Mayhew Edwards, as good as Mayhew is, and obviously he's a lot closer than we are. But that is about the second time today where Cabral looked like he had maybe fooled the batter and perhaps a couple other people. He comes back with it. Follia sends a two-hopper to short. Rivas fields it, throws on to first. You know what? The stuff is so good. And again, Mayhew Edwards, terrific up. And I'm not saying umpires give up on pitches, but we see this with Parker Harm sometimes. He has that sweeping, slow breaking pitch that, yes, batters give up on it. But sometimes I think umpires see it high and without seeing it through its end. And how many times has Parker just come back and dropped one in? There's a strike called on a breaking pitch front door inside to Kroon. It's not really saying anything about an umpire missing a potential call or not. It's really about how good some of this stuff is these guys have. That's a ball. Fastball high over the head of Kroon. One ball, one strike to Matt Kroon. The Kroon dog, a couple strikeouts in the game today. So Angelo's had his number. Angelo with seven strikeouts this afternoon. Comes back with that breaking pitch, and Matty, AAA, ball player, fouls one off. 1-2 the count in Matt Kroon. So the young right-hander, Angelo Cabral, climbs right back on top of that rubber. His battery mate, Carlos Linares, wiggles out the side. The 1-2 pitch is spiked in the turf. Good to have you on board today on our broadcast partner, Valley News Live, and its affiliate, the 365. Grandma Yvonne tuning in, I bet you there. Caleb Carlisle's grandma doesn't miss a game. Kroon, good swing. Right back off the pitcher, Cabral. And Cabral recovers and makes the toss to first. A hard hit ball back up the middle. deflected by Angelo, and Jello making the play to first for out number two. And digital channel 11.4. Check your local cable provider and where to find the 365. Been with us all season long into the playoffs. AA Baseball TV, yep, good to have you with us. And, of course, the old reliable, the flagship radio home of AM 740 The Fan. Two outs, and here's Jose Sermo. Pitch in and low. 33 ribbies on the year. Of course, the RBI, all-time RBI king for a single season in Red Hawks baseball. Jose swings and fouls off. You know, the comparisons, you know, with 104 RBI for Jose and Motley with 103 back in the original beginnings of Red Hawks baseball and being fortunate enough to obviously call games at the start and being around Daryl Motley, breaking pitch a little down. Mott wasn't that far removed from, he caught the last out in the World Series for the Kansas City Royals, the World Series champion. And Mott and Sermo have some similarities. Now, Sermo was a switch hitter. Mott was not, right-handed batter, but both strong, good quick bat, the strength, the ability to barrel baseballs at various angles of the plate, spiked breaking pitch, and Jose checks his swing. Did not go around. Count runs full 3-2. Daryl Motley would carry dumbbells on the bus and do arm curls. Daryl Motley would get off the bus and have two, I don't know, 40-pound, 50-pound dumbbells, and that's always keeping his strength up as Sermo fouls away. You know, Mott wasn't as tall as Jose, a little smaller in height, but not in strength, just a behemoth of a strong man, but Sermo strong man as well. 3-2 the count. I don't think Cabral gives in here. He might go back to that hammer, and he does. Breaking pitch, swinging a miss. He struck him out, and Angelo Cabral, his eighth strikeout of the game, just devastating next-level stuff that Cabral owns. The Red Hawks down in order, 1-2-3 in the sixth. We go to the bottom half. Our score remains the Fargo Moorhead Red Hawks 1, the Milwaukee Milkmen nothing. 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
0: Top of the seventh inning. That is incorrect. The top of the sixth inning. No, what is the top? The Red Hawks go to the top of the seventh. It has moved. And then, of course, that's the announcer's jinx. You notice over the years, I failed to say the words because I said it once back in the day, and you really have no control. Any broadcaster that thinks that they can jinx a player, that's a... doesn't happen. Boy, I sure I hope don't win the lottery coming up tomorrow. I mean, you have no control over what you say. But anytime an announcer says, boy, this game is moving along quickly, inevitably, Murphy's Law, it then turns into another three-hour event. So let's just say that we've had a pretty good, well-pitched game today. And the Fargo-Moorhead Redhawks go to the bottom of the sixth inning as they left-hander Matt Walker facing Alec Oland. Griffin Dorshing, Wendell Marrero. First pitch a strike into Alec Oland. And the 0-1 pitch in the turf. Well, Matt Walker was able to get Alec Oland in the bottom of the fourth inning. We're at the bottom of the sixth here. 1-0 Fargo-Moorhead. The Milkmen have stranded five runners on base in their last three innings to the plate. So they've been getting some on. And Walker's been a good job to get out of it. There's a pitch inside. Coincidence? I think not. When you minimize walks in a game, and there are good walks, certainly, but overall, when you minimize free passes, there's ball three. It's amazing how that stat, you know, keeps run production down, and there's no defense against a free pass. So Maddie here going to have to come with a couple of strikes and gets a big swing and a foul. And Matt has done that today. You know, he had two walks back-to-back last inning, and there's where that danger starts coming in and yields an infield single, but able to get out of it with an inning-ending fielder's choice. So you stay away walks, specifically leadoff walks, late in games. You're going to put yourself in a spot to hopefully win games. Walker the pitch, and it's low. He walked it. Well, there's a leadoff walk here in the bottom of the sixth. Now, Matt, you know, five strong innings today. Milwaukee had a leadoff double in the second by Alec Oland, didn't score. Had a leadoff man to second on a single in the air in the fourth, did not score. Now a leadoff man aboard here in the bottom of the sixth inning, and the very strong Griffin Dorshing, who's 1-for-2 in the game at the plate. Yes, Dorshing possesses power. Yes, he's got a number of extra base hits this year. Throw to first. Yes, he's driven in nearly 60 runs this year. But also a man that hits the ball hard and doesn't run as well or fast as some of the other guys. So if Matt Walker can induce something on the carpet to a position player, you might be able to get two with one pitch as ball one sails low. Trying to take a peek and see if anybody's getting loose in the bullpen for Fargo-Moorhead. The 1-0 pitch is low, ball two. Dorshing. Lucan Baker, another big man in this league for KC. Just some strong boys. There's a strike and a throw down to first, and Oland diving back in. Juan Fernandez not afraid to throw to a bag. Couple of balls and a strike, and Griffin Dorshing. 1-0 Fargo-Moorhead. Bottom of inning number six, Franklin, Wisconsin. Walker, again the move to first, and Oland back. In our major league, as we follow Twins baseball in the Northern Plains State, Twins and White Sox today, not until a 5:20 start time. Dorshing fouls off to the right. It's getting down to the wire in Major League Baseball as well. It's right now, if you're a Twins fan, you're 3.5 back in the wild card, but you got to jump Baltimore, Texas, Cleveland, and Toronto. You got 20 games to do that. You have 20 games to play, and you got to jump a handful of teams. Is that possible? Yep. You not only got to win yours, you need some help. Dorshing, swing, and a miss. He got him, and Matt Walker, a filthy pitch, and Griffin Dorshing knew it. The mind was saying, hold up, the bat, the hands had already been into motion as he chases one out of the zone. Large strikeout for Matt Walker. Fourth strikeout of the game for Matty. And the batter here, Wendell Marrero. And again, I was talking earlier about auditioning or making a case that you can be a pitcher to be counted on in a merge. There's a throw to first. Oland is back. I think Matt Walker making a case here this afternoon without question. Wendell Marrero. Yeah, Wendell, good-sized boy, too. Left-handed batting left fielder. The pitch, big swing and a foul. Olin taken off there. We'll have to get up and retreat back to first as Alec had that big stolen. Again, the Milwaukee Milkmen trying to get that man in scoring position. Well, Alec goes back to first. And Wendell Marrero, he might make Jack Michaels' all-beard team. The pitch is a breaking pitch low. You've seen Wendell. That looks like a working beard. Like, works in the mill in the off-season with lumber. Big, strong. One ball, one strike, and the left-handed batting Wendell Marrero. Not a good bat. Can do some damage. Walker the pitch. High, 2-1. Olin, will he take off? Held on by Kroon. Again, trying to put himself in a scoring position. Walker, thrown over once, takes a peek over. And the set, and throws over again. And Alec reading that well. You think of my time with Maury Wills, the greatest base stealers of all time. I got him, Jack. When he looks over, he throws home. When he looks home, he throws over. You don't steal that many bags. And now Olin takes off. The throw to second will not be in time. And there's a stolen base for Alec Olin. And when he was a Red Hawk, that's what he could do. Alec Olin, maybe the greatest compliment, he finds a way to impact a game. And now a little conversation here with the man on second, Juan Fernandez, going over some signs and whatnot. Mayhew Edwards making sure that that's what the conversation is about. So the last pitch, borderline pitch, not called a strike. We have it at 3-1 here on Wendell Marrero. It's good to see the stolen, not necessarily here for Red Hawks' sake, but that stolen base, again, a factor in the game of baseball. Baseball turned itself into a just home run slash strikeout type thing. There's a swing and a miss. More used to hate when they'd say, oh, small ball. And he'd say, yeah, I don't like that term. I call it winning ball. Olin at second. Don't believe Alec will try to get third. Fuente is certainly cognizant of that. Walker, a quick peek back and a quick pitch home and a swing and a miss. Boy, Matty Walker throws the breaking pitch away. Back-to-back strikeouts for Matty Walker here in the bottom of the sixth inning. Hey, Walker making some toss. As I said, this has been an incredibly pitch game. Cabral for Milwaukee, and Walker just coming up large in big situations now with five strikeouts today. Not out of the woods. He's got to get Chase Waddell. He's put him away twice on fly balls, once to left, once to center, and gets a cut and a miss. And Walker just staying away from the kitchen and making these batters chase pitches in the basement. 1-0, the only run today, a solo home run, opposite field by Eric Folia. That's it. 1-0, Fargo-Moorhead. And Matt Walker trying to keep it that way. Can Manny complete six? Set by the lefty. And the pitch home. Swing and a miss. He came right back with it. And it's 0-2, and Chase Waddell. Lake Country has added a couple of more runs. They lead Sioux City 5-0 in the fifth. 0-2 the count, the pitch. And this time Chase says, I'm not going to chase that ball. Winnipeg and Kansas City knotted at 3 in the bottom of the sixth inning. Both of those teams are heading to the postseason. Ball and two strikes on Waddell. 1-0 Fargo Moorhead. It was a leadoff walk to Alec Olin. He stole second. But back-to-back strikeouts for Walker. The 1-2 is hit in the air to center field. Lujano shading his eyes. Doesn't see it. Oh, the sun got in the eyes. And it drops on the turf, and scoring is Olin. Ending up at second is Waddell, and we're tied at one in Franklin. Oh, that hurts. And poor Jesus Lujano, right out of the gate, he put that glove up. And you could tell it's a high sky Sunday afternoon, a high sky, that sun bright. And right off the bat, Lujano was fighting to see that ball, fighting to block the sun out, and he just couldn't. That is your heart breaks in half for Matt Walker. He had gotten out of the inning, but it is baseball, and things happen like that. He loses one of the sun to Jesus, and now it'll go down as an RBI double for Waddell. And Walker comes back with a quick strike to Linares. The big thing now is to obviously just get this batter and find a way to get a run, get that lead back. Hey, your heart breaks for both of them, Lujano and Walker. But there's no question there's a ball down low. And no question, Jesus didn't see it from the get-go. They're just normally fielders use their glove, there's a point in time where it does block the sun out. You pick the ball up, then you can go to that spot, make the judgment, make the catch. Pitch low in this one on the turf, and holding pat at second is Waddell. And then what just happened there. You put the glove up, you're blocking sun, and either you're not being able to block it or you're not picking the ball up. And eventually gravity sets in, and the ball eventually has to come down. And by the time you pick it up, you don't have a chance to catch it. And that is just heartbreaking. Couple of balls and a strike on Linares. And the pitch for Matty is fouled away. I'm going to put that in my scoring sheet as a Waddell sun double. Tied at one. 2-2 the count. Carlos Linares here in the bottom of the sixth. From the set, Matt Walker. Quick peek and the pitch home. Breaking pitch right down the middle of home plate. He struck him out. And that's all for Milwaukee here in the bottom of the sixth. Unfortunately, the Milkmen get a run thanks to the sun. After six innings of play, it's Fargo Moorhead 1, Milwaukee 1. This is Red Hawks Baseball.
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top of the seventh inning. And I know talking to some of the folks in Fargo back home, kind of cloudy conditions there. But in Franklin, beautiful sunshine, unfortunately some clouds and a high fly ball to center field. And when that baby gets in the spotlight of the sun and you're Jesus Lujano, all you're doing is just trying to block it, and you never see the ball until it's too late. And that is baseball. That happens. And you feel for Matt Walker. Matt Walker's been brilliant. Angelo Cabral has been equally tough for the Milkmen today. It's a great pitching matchup. And we mentioned Angelo Cabral. His day is done. The Milkmen are going to go to their bullpen. I'd imagine Chris Coast the same, as on for the Milkmen. Well, we have not brought over who's wearing two today for Milwaukee, so we'll try to get our knowledge on that. And a pitch on the way, swung on and belted foul up the right field line. That's Sam Sterker. That's who it is. Yeah, just got that in. Sam Sterker is a right-hander from Panama City Beach, Florida. So Cabral will not factor in the decision as the pitch fouled back by Tucapita Marcano. Sam Sterker is on here in the seventh. Cabral goes six innings, three hits, one run it was earned. Cabral walked one, the pitch low, and struck out eight. That's a line. Matt Walker's got a line. Couple of balls, couple of strikes, and Tucapita Marcano, and Marcano swings and pulls the ball right side, knocked down by the first baseman Dorsching. He'll take it to the bag for out number one. Can the Red Hawks find a way here? Juan Fernandez will step in. These two teams right back at it tomorrow for the final game of the regular season. Jimmy takes low. The pitch, breaking pitch, a called strike. Collegially pitched at Canisius. This is a rookie right-hander. The pitch, just a bit high. And coming off a senior season where this right-hander appeared in 16 games, made one start. At a career-high collegiate 57 strikeouts this past collegiate season, Fernandez reaches down and scrapes one foul.

0: So the rookie right-hander, a lot of good young arms in the American Association. From Milwaukee today, you know, we think of Angelo Cabral as this seasoned guy that's been around. You know, he's just a young arm. Fernandez sees a breaking pitch high, puts a great singing one to left center field, a diving attempt by Alec Oland, and Alec Oland may have just made one of the plays of the year in the American Association. Alec Oland, an all-out dive to left center, leaving his feet and takes two bags away from Juan. Fernandez looks to Alec, former teammates, and Oland looks to Chimmy. And as I mentioned, that's why it was nice when Alec Oland was on the team that you're cheering for. He has ways to impact a game. I said it earlier. He just impacts a game with his bat. But man alive, this kid in center field. I mean, that's two bags. Wynn taking that ball. It's a blowing in from right center. Taking that ball away from Oland, and he leaves his feet. Literally one of the top catches we have seen in the American Association this season. And Fuentes up. Takes a shot at the first pitch and out number three. That'll do it for the Red Hawks here in the seventh inning. Man alive, but Alec Oland has become Mr. Milkman here today in Franklin Field. We're through six and a half. Seventh inning stretch coming up and presented to you by Dairy Queen. That's all for the Hawks. After six and a half, it's Fargo-Moorhead 1, Milwaukee 1. This is Red Hawks Baseball.
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0: Now what a ball game between the Fargo-Moorhead Redhawks and these Milwaukee Milkmen. The day is done for Matt Walker. The Redhawks have gone to the pen. And why not bring, it's kind of like former Redhawks versus Milwaukee Milkmen, and then former Milkmen versus former Redhawks. Edinson Bautista on here in the bottom of the seventh inning. So the day is done for Matt Walker. So Walker nor starter Angelo Cabral will factor in the decision today, and both were terrific for their respective teams. So Bautista is on here in the seventh. As I said, you think these boys are... You're not just going through the motion. Edric Felix, the batter. And a swing and a foul. Count remains 0-2. But just going back to the top of this inning, man alive. Juan Fernandez sending a ball that certainly looked like it was going to be ungettable, unreachable, uncatchable for Alec Oland. And he found a way to dive, lunge, and make a diving catch on a ball that was destined that left center field gap warning track that easily hops up against the fence. It puts Fernandez at second, maybe at third, depending on the spin. Swing and a miss, and Bautista strikes out Edric Felix as we go to the bottom of the seventh inning. I'm sure Bautista, it'll something to prove anytime you're facing a team that you were previously on. These are pros, guys making plays, guys making pitches, and we'll see how this one, what it comes down to today. If Matt Walker, six innings of work today, and six hits, and one run. The pitch is low. Manny Garza now catching, defensive changes. For Fargo Moorhead, Manny Garza, who I like to call Manny Pacquiao. Boy, tough kid. Here's a swing and a foul. To welcome one of our Milwaukee workers bringing that over. Benny Fonts. Here's Charlie Marion at the plate. Ball and two strikes. Bautista the pitch. Swing and a miss. Some high cheese for Edinson Bautista. Boy, elevated heat. Red Hawks who lead the American Association in strikeouts. Talking pitching now. One run, six hits, no errors for Milwaukee. One run, three hits, two errors for Fargo Moorhead. Two up and two down. The batter, Jeremy Rivas. Wind in the pitch. And this ball driven to right field. Good swing.

0: says, pitch right down the middle of home plate. Well, Milwaukee official scoring has put two errors on the board for Fargo-Moorhead, so my guess is there's a ball fouled away. They have gone back and given Jesus Lujano an error last inning, which would also make that run unearned for Matt Walker. We are tied at one in the bottom of the seventh. 0-2 the count. Bautista the pitch, and Blake jammed on one. Dribbles one to third. Played cleanly by Fuentes. Throws on to first for out number three. And that is all for Milwaukee here in the bottom of the seventh inning. So no runs and a hit and one runner left. We go to the top of the eighth inning. Got a ball game. It's the Fargo-Moorhead Redhawks 1, the Milwaukee Milkmen 1. 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
0: Top of the eighth inning at Franklin Field. The Redhawks and the Milkmen all knotted up at one. What's going to be the difference in this game? Stryker stays on for Milwaukee as we go to the eighth inning. He retired the Redhawks in order last inning, although Juan Fernandez nearly had a double. And it was taken away by Alec Olin. First pitch swinging, and Snyder belts the ball to left field. Goodwood for Michael Snyder, but a line drive into left field. Oh, Michael Snyder, he gets a bat on the ball, and he tore the cover off it, but a line drive to Marrero in left. One pitch and one out. Yeah, Michael sometimes can't buy a break. He's hit some balls hard that haven't gone for hits. He had struck out a couple of times this game against Cabral, but now Aiden Byrne. And Burnsy takes a strike. A couple of young ball players mentioned. A pitcher, Stryker, and a Canisius. Byrne, a couple years removed from Mankato. The pitch, low. One and one the count to Aiden Byrne. See if Burns can get on, because a guy like him, you can get on, you can take a bag, perhaps. Oh, nasty pitch. Breaking pitch away. Talked about Marrero having a top five Jack Michaels beard. Redhawks actually have two of my top five mustaches in the league. Aiden Byrne and, of course, Kyle Krieger. Funny, the league didn't have us vote on that as far as the official All-Star ballot in the postseason.

0: that MVP, you know, if you had a vote and you followed the league, who would yours be? There's a pitch high. Certainly have some suggestions that, you know, Sermo's put up numbers, a big year for Jose, obviously. Josh Mears of Lake Country, huge numbers. He set a new home run record, RBI mark. Byrne looks at a fastball away, 3-2. Good at bat here for Aiden now. Oh, he's a pitch away from reaching here in the top of the eighth inning. Jesus Lujano waits on deck. Tied at one, top of the eighth. Terrific game. Burnsy fouls off. But, yeah, you can make a case for a number of players in this league. But I'd imagine Josh Mears is going to be high on a lot of ballots. Breaking pitch and a dandy and striker the strikeout of Aiden Byrne. So two up and two down. And Dom Johnson this year, who leads the league in hitting, batting 374. And Frankie Tostada of Cleburne has put up large numbers this year. The pitch, and off-speed pitch low to Jesus Lujano. Manager of the year? Yeah. All those will be postseason awards. Let me give it out. Lujano takes an off-speed pitch low. 2-0 to Jesus Lujano. Trying to get on for Eric Filia. I think the man of that third-base dugout, Anthony Barone, would be certainly a consideration. Now, every year, if I had a vote, it'd be Chris Coase, but that's because we're good friends and he's a Red Hawk. 2-0 pitches a strike. And Chris had to navigate. You know, last year, the Red Hawks had such dominating pitching. Chris even says, he goes, man, I could have thrown a monkey out there to be a pitching coach with that group. That's Chris is saying all the time. It was such a low ERA. This year's been a little bit different, but it's also been that way across the league. You know, this has been an offensive season. Despite what we're seeing today, I mean, it's 1-1 in the eighth inning, and we've seen nothing but tremendous pitching this afternoon. But we've seen a lot of 16-run, 11-run, 12-run, 13-run games. The pitch, Lujano takes a strike. Count is full, 3-2. Striker, the young right-hander on the hill for Milwaukee. Again, starter Cabral not factoring in a decision. Walker not factoring in a decision. And Jesus wants a timeout. He'll adjust the batting gloves, tap the helmet, grab that stick, climb into the batter's box, and try to get on base. Joe Calfapietra, once again, sitting atop the division, the manager of Kansas City. Payoff pitch, a breaking pitch, and he got him and struck him out, and the Red Hawks are out in order here in the top of the eighth inning. Boy, the young right-hander. Getting it done. Hawks go down 1-2-3 in the top of the eighth. Bottom of the eighth coming up. Our score remains Fargo-Moorhead 1, Milwaukee 1. This is Red Hawks baseball.
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0: Well, we go to the bottom of the eighth inning at Franklin Field. Got some of the rowdies here. Well, they're not rowdies. Look like good young kids enjoying a Sunday afternoon. Probably dancing that way because I don't think there's school tomorrow. So, bottom of inning number eight. And for Edinson, Bautista facing his former team and facing Alec Olin. Maybe the reason this game, well, is tied and stayed tied. Number one, he drew a walk and has scored the only run for Milwaukee. And he scored on a two out on a ball hit with two outs by Chase Waddell that got lost in the sun and came off Lujano's mitt. Bautista delivers a strike on the outside corner. Olin is also robbed a base hit or an extra base hit from Juan Fernandez. Swings through the pitch, strike two. So I think it's been a pretty full Sunday afternoon for Alec Olin. He's doubled, he's scored a run, he's walked, he's stolen a base, and he's robbed a two-base hit. Other than that, nothing. He's had a pretty good day. But he's down 0-2 to Bautista. He's also struck out. That was in the fourth inning. Edinson Bautista, the former Milwaukee Milkman, now Red Hawk. The pitch, and he sends that away for a ball. I understand Sioux Falls and Lincoln, the start time has been moved back to 5:05 today due to some precipitation. Bautista spins the ball away. Alec not chasing. Kansas City up on Winnipeg 7-3. That's in the top of the eighth inning. Lake Country leads Sioux City 6-2. That's in the bottom of the sixth. Ground ball hit left side, fielded by Fuentes. Double clutch, throw to first just in time for the out. Olin can run, and Fuentes able to take it on a hop and chuck it across. There's one out here in the bottom of the eighth. Garza behind the plate catching. Good to see Matty getting some time. Switch hitting catcher. Came in for Juan Fernandez, getting some time in the field. Snyder in left, Lujano in center, Felia in right. Bautista misses high to Griffin Dorsching. Fuentes at third, Byrne at short to Capita Marcano at second with Kroon at first. The 1-0 pitch is swing and a miss. Count evens. Dorsching, 1-for-3 this afternoon. He's singled, he's struck out, he's grounded to third. Into the motion, the pitch hit high in the air on the infield. And Marcano playing that breeze and that sun at high sky makes the catch. High fly balls, not necessarily automatic today in Franklin, Wisconsin. Wind and sun, two elements in play. But a catch made, there's out number two. That'll bring up Marrero. The pitch is hit sharply left side of the infield, fielded by Byrne, and throws on to first, and there's a 1-2-3 inning for Edinson Bautista. Down goes Milwaukee. Well, here we go. Something's got to give. We go to the top of the ninth inning. Top of ninth inning coming up. It is Fargo-Moorhead 1, Milwaukee 1. 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
0: We go to the top of the ninth inning in Franklin, Wisconsin. The Fargo Moorhead Red Hawks and the Milwaukee Milkmen are all knotted at one. Eric Filia had homered in this game off starter Angelo Cabral. The only run Cabral gave up, an opposite field home run. The wind has come down a little bit, but still flowing towards that left field corner. Filia will start it off here in the top of the ninth. And the Milwaukee Milkmen utilizing some of those fresh arms in the bullpen. Hunter Bryan appears has come on here. Yes, that's Bryan, the right-hander. Saw him Friday night. Bryan delivers a strike. So the young right-hander from Kenosha, Sam Stryker, looking sharp in his relief role today, kind of holding the fort down. Now you go to the big arm of Hunter Bryan. Bryan cuts the ball down, swing and a miss, strike two. And Bryan is one of those guys Anthony Barone going to be counting on in the postseason. He's a go-to arm. Two innings of work in relief for Stryker, the right-hander. Bryan's pitch is low and inside. Eric doesn't chase. Two innings, two strikeouts, no hits, no runs for the rookie right-hander. Ball and two strikes on Filia. Filia, Kroon, Sermo. Top nine, tied at one. The pitch, swing, and a foul. Milwaukee pitchers have fanned 10 Red Hawks hitters today. Red Hawks pitchers have fanned 8 Milkmen hitters today. Trying to get on in the ninth inning. Filia. Bryan. And a hot smash towards left field. That is going to drop in. A base hit. Eric Filia, opposite field, took an elevated pitch. And somehow swung through that. Got that bat through. Got that hand turned over. And shot that ball into left field. That's just a tremendous professional hitter right there in Eric Filia. So does Chris Coase now have Matt Kroon lay a bunt down with Sermo on deck? He does not. Kroon takes a strike. At least he didn't show out of the gate. And Chris saying, you know what, Matty? Game number 99, drive it in. Find an alley. The pitch, high and tight, ball one. In the postseason, if it's this situation, do you sacrifice to move a runner into scoring position in a 1-1 game in the ninth? Maybe. But right now, Matty Kroon, they're saying, Matty, you go up there and have a good at-bat, find something you like, drive a ball, move that runner over, and he takes ball two away. So in a 1-1 game, a leadoff hit by Eric Filia. He's at 1-B. Two balls, one strike on Kroon. Hunter Bryan from the set checks the runner and the pitch. High, ball three, and it's 3-1 on Matt Kroon with Sermo on deck. Well, then you bunt. I'm just kidding. I don't know. Of course, Maury Wills, I say, Jack, even Hank Aaron had to lay one down. Matty got to get on first. Let's see if he can. 3-1 pitch. is, a called strike, a little humpback pitch above the hands, top of the zone. The sharp Red Hawks, cherry red tops of the NBT, N. Bruce Dome patch on them, the memorial patch there for Bruce, the general. Payoff pitch is outside. He walked him, and the Red Hawks have runners at first and second. Nobody out here in the top of the ninth inning. Great at bat for Matt Crude. And that'll bring Jose Sermo to the plate. Yeah, it's safe to say, as much as the situation could call, you got your cleanup hitter, the Red Hawks single-season home run leader, the Red Hawks single-season RBI leader. You want this boy swinging away. At the very least, can he stay out of the you-know-what? Won't say it. Somehow get Felea to third so he'd have a runner at third with less than two outs. The very most, can he just tear the cover off a ball? He takes ball one. And again, the leverage, that's how good that at-bat was by Matt Crude. We saw this Friday night on that quality walk that Dylan Thomas took to get Sermo's bat to the plate, and he hit a three-run home run. Same thing here. Matt Crude, a quality walk in the ninth. Sermo swings through the pitch, and the count is 1-1. Two on, nobody out here in the top of the ninth inning for Fargo-Moorhead in a 1-1 game. Jose Sermo trying to change the score. Brian, the right-hander, from the set and the pitch home. High ball two, and it's two balls and a strike. Somewhere Brad Thom has pulled out the Jose Sermo song and wanting to play that. All Red Hawks fans saying, come on, Jose, and Sermo swings and fouls one off towards his dugout. Again, ball in play. At best, can you stay out of the you-know-what? And at least, can you move Felea to third? All this in play here. In the top of the ninth inning, first and second, nobody out. Brian, the right-hander, ready on the hill. The 2-2 pitch is high and away, ball three, and the count has gone full to Jose Sermo. Safe to say this now becomes the pitch of the game. 3-2 the count. Here comes the payoff pitch. Swing and a foul back. Jose's such a veteran. He knows the story. He knows he's got to try to obviously put this thing into play somewhere. And battling Hunter Bryant. Payoff pitch to Sermo. Fouled back again. Jose again just spoiling that pitch to see another. And ball kid out with a fresh set of balls for Mayhew Edwards. 3-2 the count. If you're Hunter Bryant, what do you throw? I mean, if you try to spike one, you run the risk of walking. The base is loaded. If you throw in too good, Sermo could change the score with one swing. The payoff pitch. Swing and a miss. He got him. Boy, what a pitch by Hunter Bryant. Little elevation, little bit off the plate. And that is a large strikeout for Bryant in Milwaukee. Not the worst thing. Yes, it's an out, but you stay away from the double play, as we talked about. Granted, the Red Hawks didn't get a runner to third and don't have one there with less than two. Now, got a couple of shots to get a base knock to change the score. The batter to Capita Marcano. And Marcano swings and launches a ball to right field. It is in there, a base hit. It drops in for a base hit. Felea running third. He comes in to score. To Capita Marcano delivers a big hit here in the ninth inning. And the Red Hawks have taken a 2-1 lead. How about that? To Capita Marcano. Again, elevated ball. Went up to get it. Hit a big swing on it. And popped that thing and pulled it into right field. That is teammates picking up teammates. Marcano picks it up. Clutch hit. That'll get the bullpen perhaps going, or will Chris Coste with Bautista? We'll figure that out. Here's Manny Garza. Garza takes away for a ball. The Hawks score in the top of this ninth inning on Marcano's hit to right field. Felea scores, and it's 2-1 Fargo-Moorhead. Now Moore would be just enough, and Garza sends a base hit to right field. Manny Pacquiao, this one rolling up against the wall. Matt Kroon comes in to score. Marcano is on his way to third. It's an RBI double for Manny Garza. 3-1 Fargo-Moorhead. His first hit in a Red Hawk uniform. Boy, you got to feel good for this kid. You know, he just goes about his business, getting his workout in, cage work in with Joe D. And Garza turning on that one, the switch hitter, great swing. Pulls it to the wall in right field. Matt Kroon easily scoring from second. And Fargo-Moorhead, yeah, Garza pumped up at second base. RBI double, and here is Brian Fuentes. Well, Moore would be just enough, and Brian looking to ambush that first pitch. And a swing and a miss. Red Hawks lead 3-1. Boy, Hawks have played some ball today. As has Milwaukee. It's been a fantastic game, number 99 of the season. Fuentes puts a nice swing on one, and he pulls one to left field. There's a base hit for Brian Fuentes. Well, the hitting is contagious, and Fargo-Moorhead Redhawks getting it done to Capito. Marcano comes in to score. It is 4-1 Fargo-Moorhead. Now the Redhawks at first and second, nobody out. Brian able to strike out Sermo, but then the hits. Marcano, the RBI hit. Garza, the RBI double. Fuentes, the RBI hit. Their 47th run batted in for Bryant. The batter here is Michael Snyder. Runners at the corners, and Snyder swings and fouls. And for Michael, what he's doing is trying to lift a ball into the outfield somewhere. It would take the same hit or same swing he had last inning where he lined out to left. Only one out here in the top of the ninth inning. The Red Hawks have pushed across three runs and lead it 4-1. The right-hander, Brian, the pitch home. And a big cut by Michael and a foul back. Top of inning number nine as game began at 1:01 Central Time, about 2.5 hours deep around there into this game. The two starters today, I'll say it again, was absolutely fun to watch that. Game not over yet. Now, Milwaukee gets another swing. We're going to Red Hawks add a little bit more insurance. The pitch, and Michael Snyder fights off that pitch. Stay alive in the at-bat till you can handle something and see if you can't put another one in the turf. But back-to-back-to-back hits from Marcano, Garza, and Fuentes. Not to mention Eric Felea's base hit to start the inning. Three runs on four hits for the Red Hawks here in the top of the ninth. The pitch on the way. Snyder looks at it high and away. Aiden Byrne waits on deck. Red Hawks trying for their 52nd win of the season. Snyder. Again, lined out to left field last inning. He struck out twice. Trying to knock in Garza from third. The pitch, breaking pitch, and Michael sends a fly ball down the right field line. That'll be a souvenir to the multitude of kids on the berm. I would imagine, again, just seeing if anybody's, I'd imagine that Edison Bautista will stay on for Fargo-Moorhead. He's a man that could be a starter. Bautista has pitched just two innings in relief. He'd be in line for the win also in this game. 1-2 pitch. Oh, jam shot. Jammed him up. And caught. No, dropped. A foul ball. Third baseman Edric Felix come running in. And what's the ruling here? A new life for Michael Snyder. And a long run for Felix. So Michael heading back to the Red Hawks dugout. I think if they ruled that, was there some sort of a break his bat? They didn't rule interference, I don't believe, on Michael. Just kind of bear with me here as I look down and maybe cracked his bat on the swing, perhaps. So the Red Hawks say, no, he didn't catch it. Go back. So he grabs a new piece of lumber. Maybe this one's got an RBI in it. So Snyder steps back in that box. Staying alive. 1-2 the count. Big Mike. First and third for the Red Hawks. The pitch way outside. 2 balls and 2 strikes on Snyder. Aiden Byrne on deck. Well, if Aiden Byrne were at the plate here, I wonder if Chris Coase would have called the old safety squeeze play that the Red Hawks have developed a very nice relationship with in the last couple of years. But for Michael Snyder, with 2 strikes on him, his job is to try to barrel this ball, get it up into the outfield somewhere, and try to drive a run in. 2-2 pitch, and he sends a fly ball in the air to center right center. Garza going to tag from third. Olin makes the catch, launches the ball towards home. Garza comes in to score. Snyder does his job. It's a sac fly, and the Red Hawks have a 5-1 lead. Good at bat there by Michael Snyder. He gets the sac fly. He produces for Fargo Moorhead. Every piece of insurance important, and the Red Hawks add another run here in the fourth inning. So Michael will run batted in on the sack fly. Now 2 outs, and here's Aiden Byrne. Love this fight. You know, I loved Friday night. The Red Hawks jumped out to that lead, held on for the win. They needed all parts to come together. They did. Last night dropped a 5-2 decision. Today showing some resilience. Batter is Aiden Byrne. And Burnsy swings, little trickler out to short. Got to hurry, and the throw is in time for the out. And there is out number 3. Red Hawks do some damage in a magical ninth inning. Fargo Moorhead pushes across 4 runs on 4 hits. There were no errors and 1 runner left on base. We go to the bottom of the ninth inning. New score, Fargo Moorhead 5, Milwaukee 1. This is Red Hawks baseball.
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0: We go to the bottom of the ninth inning. Franklin Field as the Red Hawks and the Milkmen have split the first 2 games of this series. And Fargo Moorhead took a 1-0 lead in this one with a solo home run from Eric Felia in the top of the fourth inning. The Milkmen tied it at 1-1 on a ball lost in the sun off of Lujano's mitt. Tough play there, and that would have made it 1-1. But the Hawks put a crooked number up in the top of this ninth inning and have taken a 5-1 lead on a 4-run inning. Some large hits. Marcano, certainly Felia to get on. Manny Garza, the big double. Fuentes delivers again. And Michael Snyder is sack flies. So Edinson Bautista stays on. First pitch, swing and a miss. Facing Chase Waddell, Carlos Linares, and Felix. Well, Bautista would be in line for the win today. The pitch is fouled away. Hunter Bryan on the hook for Milwaukee in relief. And Bryan's been pretty good against the Red Hawks in relief. So also, Hawks showing themselves that they can get to some of these big arms for Milwaukee. And time is called here. Owen to the count. The pitch. Swing and a miss. Bautista sends one down. Stairs. Good breaking pitch off speed and a strikeout for Bautista. I'm going to bring up Carlos Linares, who's 0 for 3 today. A couple of strikeouts and a ground ball out. The former milkman, Edinson Bautista, against his mates. The pitch is into the ground over the top of Bautista, but to Marcano at second. He'll make the play, and there's out number two. Two up and two down for Milwaukee in the bottom of the ninth inning. And the batter is Edric Felix. So the Fargo Moorhead Red Hawks one out away from taking a 2-1 lead in this final 4-game series of the regular season. Into the motion, the right-hander's pitch, swing and a miss, strike one. Again, we'll effort Chris Coase for the post-game show and get Chris's thoughts on this game. We'll wrap up the regular season tomorrow afternoon at 1 p.m., our pregame at 12:40. Our post-game show today, we'll chat with Chris. We'll take a trip around the league, highlights, look ahead, all that coming up. Hawks looking for that 27th out. The pitch is away. Walker, 6 innings, 6 hits, 1 run. It was unearned, 6 strikeouts. And he gave way to Bautista. The pitch popped up right side, and let's see. It is chased and caught. No, ball drops into foul ground. Great effort by Tuca Pietermarcano. His shirt came out of his pants. That's a big dive when you're displacing all your garb. Nearly out number three. We'll go another pitch. But man alive, the Red Hawks team has reasons to be excited. They had dropped 5 consecutive games recently, came back and had a phenomenal win against Winnipeg, then took that excitement. You know, Parker Harm was strong in that game, then turned around. Friday night got the win, big outing, clinched a playoff berth, and here we are on a Sunday as the pitch just a bit down and away after dropping a game yesterday. But if they seal this one, that's 3 of 4. You know, wins, 3 wins, last 4 games, and quality pitching and some clutch, obviously, hits as well. But not over. Need that last out. 2-2 pitch. Swing and a miss. He got him, and the game is over. The Red Hawks win it. The Red Hawks win it today in Franklin, Wisconsin, by a score of 5-1. A big strikeout of Bautista. Red Hawks getting some clutch hits in the ninth inning. That's the way to finish off this Sunday game as Milwaukee goes down in order in the ninth inning. Nothing across. Boy, and Bautista, 3 solid innings of work and relief. And Bautista ends up striking out 4. The Red Hawks pitchers have 10 strikeouts combined in today's game. Bautista, 3 innings of 1 hit. No run baseball. The Red Hawks did not give up an earned run today. Your final line score today, 5 runs, 7 hits, 2 errors for the Hawks. One run on seven hits, no errors for Milwaukee. The winning pitcher, Edinson Bautista. He's now 2-1 on the year, and the loss goes to Hunter Bryan. And Hunter Bryan drops to 0-3 on the season. So the Redhawks win today. With the win, the Fargo Moorhead Redhawks improved to 52-47. Milwaukee drops to 58-41. Our postgame show is coming up. As I said, we'll make a little call out there and chat with Redhawks manager Chris Coast and get his thoughts on this one. Got to be a satisfying Sunday for Chris and his team. Got to be awfully proud of the way this team played ball here this afternoon. A final from Franklin, Wisconsin today. The Fargo Moorhead Redhawks 5, the Milwaukee Milkmen 1. Our postgame show is next. 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
0: Jack Michaels with you. What a game. I've called a lot of fun baseball games, and you know, you'd think in game number 99, both teams have clinched, but as I said, there's a lot to play for individually, and you want to show up and show out and get it done. And today's game was an absolutely terrific ball game, starting with the starters today. Matt Walker's Chris Coast joins us, certainly had a special start. Edinson Bautista against his old mates looked really sharp. And then couldn't be more thrilled in that ninth inning, especially Manny Garzu. I call Manny Pacquiao, and he punched one to right field. And Chris Coast, again, you've already clinched, Chris. You know you're going to be playing at home Wednesday night. But these games, everyone means something, Chris. Guys are trying to continue to do work and put numbers up. And Chris, you had to be pleased with what you saw out there today.
15: Yes, correct. Matt Walker was simply outstanding. Probably shouldn't have given up any runs. Well, definitely should not have given up any runs. He was just good from start to finish. And the times where he was kind of pushed and had some pressure on him, he made the pitches he had to do. And we've seen him do that. There's, you know, been some inconsistencies with everybody, right? And so, you know, he was obviously very motivated. It's, you know, he's going to retire after this season and, you know, had his family in town, and this was a very important start for him. Whether he did well or not, he wanted to be able to compete, and there was a lot of emotion for him, especially after the game. So that was pretty cool. And then, you know, Bautista coming in with a lot of emotion against his old team in a close game. And I'll say, again, this game is a great example of how contagious or not hitting can be. We have not swung the bats very well lately, and all of a sudden the one inning – we get up there and we all of a sudden start throwing a bunch of hits out there against a super good pitcher. So that shows you the mentality of how important it is to be at the plate with confidence. Is, you know, even Manny Garza walks up there, gets his first hit, and it was a screamer about 104 miles an hour off the bat. So again, we're playing to stay healthy. We're playing to prepare for the playoffs, but we do want some, at least a little bit of momentum. It doesn't always translate to the playoffs, but we haven't hit well in a while. We need to get a little confidence with the bats.
0: You want to feel good. I tell you, you're right about Matt Walker. You know, and that ball ruled an error, and he doesn't give up an earned run. But boy, it'd have been nice to put one in the win column too. And I'll say this too about, you know, these two teams have had players, Chris, that have played for either of the teams. So for Walker to come and do it in Milwaukee, I'm sure you mentioned his family incentive. Bautista, you know, whether you like it or not, again, you're facing a team that you once wore. There's got to be something there. Alec Olin's catch in left center field to rob Juan Fernandez, Chris, might be one of the better plays I think I've seen this season. But Cabral, a former Red Hawk, against his team. It just felt like there's not maybe – obvious, but just like in the back of the mind, Chris, there's a little extra incentive sometimes when you're playing against a team that either traded you or you know, released or whatever the case may be.
15: That is correct, and it, again, shows you how mental sports can be. Talent goes a long way, as gets your foot in the door, and obviously success and failure, but that's a great point, Jack, because imagine if an athlete is able to use that level of intensity regardless if he's facing his old team, regardless if he dislikes the other team or whatever the situation is. That's how I felt, you know, watching Albert Pujols for those 10 years when he was in St. Louis, where just every single game he played with a chip on his shoulder. And I was in no way in the league of, well, I played in the league, but I was no way in his category of Albert Pujols. But that's how I did. That's how I got to where I got, is every game I played, I had that 1% chip on my shoulder. And that's what Matt Walker had today. That's what Angelo Cabral is an unbelievably talented guy. It killed us to trade him, but we knew, and we actually did that for him because we knew he'd have a better opportunity. They were going to have a start. It was good for his career. Hopefully he can take the success he's had with Milwaukee, that he wasn't going to get those same opportunities with us, unfortunately, and it'll improve his career. And again, we play to win. That's our league mantra, but it is about these guys' careers. And if you can do something to help their careers, even if it, you know, means that, you know, maybe it hurts your team at least a little bit, yet you have to consider things like that. And again, Angelo Cabral was super impressive today, as was Matt Walker. And again, it's continue to build some momentum and find a way to keep that 1% chip on our shoulder.
0: No, quite well said, too. Yeah, you've told me when Cabral was with the Hawks, Chris, every time we talked, that he's got that put-away stuff he has. My goodness, you've often said that's next-level stuff, and he obviously was as good today. We'll put a cap on this, Coaster, but going back to that ninth inning, and I'm not saying, you know, Sermo striking out is a good thing, but, you know, you stay away from the double play, which is good. Now, you want him to put the ball in play, very least, maybe get a run to third with less than two, or take a ball and hit it onto a berm for a home run and get some runs in or produce on that. That was just a good competitive at-bat. But you talk about it all year long. Teammates picking up teammates. So strikeouts, only one out. You had two more shots to get runs in. Tuca gets his hit, which was awesome. But honestly, Manny Garza, Chris, for fans of Red Hawks who finish on this that aren't familiar with Manny Garza, they maybe have come out to the park and seen the who's that kid in the cage now? That guy, who's that guy that got a spot, a little start to catch out there? This guy, from what I've seen, Chris, smile on his face, appreciative of every at-bat you give him in the cage. You know, if you bring him in the game, he's hustling, warming up pitchers between innings. That's the kind of guy that your heart just feels a little warm with. And then when he doubled, Chris, I mean, my uvula almost fell out of my throat. That was a heck of a hit.
15: Yeah, and, you know, if you know Manny Garza, is to love him. He's one of those guys. He barely missed out on the draft, and he kind of wanted to be in a situation where he was around other catchers like myself and Joe Dominic, and he maybe had a chance to go to another league. But, you know, what we kind of told him was, hey, you know, be our bullpen catcher, be around the pitchers, see this level, get comfortable. If we have a need, we'll activate you. But he's likely one of the catchers next year. That's another thing, is not that you try to plan too much for next year, but he's a good enough player, and he's a good enough teammate to where, rather than just tuck his head between his tail between his legs and go home, he's like, no, I'm going to stay here. I'm going to work. I'm going to show. And that's what got him in lineup today. And that's what got him that hit. And behind the plate, if you're watching and you know anything about catching, he looks super good back there. Nice and easy. It looked really easy for him. He's got himself a future. And I think Red Hawks fans will eventually someday get to know his name very well.
0: I love it. Coaster, you don't have to give out the whole game plan tomorrow, but what is the process for game number
15: 100? I don't know.
0: You knew I was going to ask.
15: No, I'm just kidding. It's just a matter of, you know, certain position players. You can only give so many guys days off, and you can only – it's not like we have a 40-man roster where you can say, hey, Jose, you're just going to get two at-bats, then come out. And it's almost one of those situations where if a guy plays, he kind of has to play the nine innings because, again, we just don't have all these extra guys to give them breaks. So – you know, Dylan Thomas got the day off today, and, you know, Jose never wants a day off. I ask him literally every day, hey, you want a day off, just to make sure it's his decision, and I put that on him, you know. So, but it'll probably, maybe Matt Kroon gets the day off, and, you know, Eric Filia got the first day off of this series, and so we've tried to strategically do that, and sometimes you base around your opponent's pitchers, but you don't always have that luxury.
0: Coaster, nice win today, and game 100 tomorrow, and then, of course, Wednesday, everything starts fresh with a playoff game. We will talk to you tomorrow on the pregame show and get set for game number 100. Congrats, Coaster, on the win today. We'll talk to you tomorrow, my friend.
15: You got it, Jack. We'll talk to you tomorrow.
0: Red Hawks manager, Hall of Famer, World Series champion, Chris Coast, joining us on the postgame report. Good sound from Chris. I love it when Chris doesn't hold back. I just love talking ball with Chris. And his paragraph or so on Manny Garza shows you a little bit of what Manny's all about. So when that double hit in the ninth inning with a little insurance, that was pretty good stuff for Fargo Moorhead. The Red Hawks win it today 5-1. We'll take a look around the scoreboard. That's next. This is the postgame show, and you're listening to Fargo Moorhead Red Hawks Baseball.
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0: We continue with the postgame show. The Red Hawks Sunday winners, 5-1. The final, Fargo Moorhead wins it today against Milwaukee. They've taken two of the first three in this four-game series with the Milwaukee Milkmen. And as you heard Chris Coast say, you know, they've been struggling. Not struggling might be a strong word, but it might be the word when they're trying to, you know, when you're used to the entire season putting up six, seven, eight runs a game, nearly double-digit hits per game, and when that starts dwindling down and you're scratching out maybe one or two or three runs on three or four hits a game, now you're looking for that resurgence. You're looking for those connected innings that have multiple hits in them, and the Red Hawks, well, they got that. It was the ninth inning today, but they got it, and that's a good feeling for Fargo Moorhead as they win this one today in Franklin, Wisconsin, by a score of 5-1. Around the league, one other final to report. The Kansas City Monarchs defeat Winnipeg 7-3. Wyatt Wendell the win. William Suarez took the loss 7-3, the final. Kansas City over Sioux City. Lake Country has a 9-3 lead on Sioux City. That's in the bottom of the eighth inning. Gary and Chicago, two teams mathematically eliminated, but certainly a ball game. Chicago leading Gary 1-0 in the fourth inning of their game. And a little later on today, Lincoln and Sioux Falls will start. They pushed that back to a 5 o'clock start time today. I think they've had some weather in Siouxland. And later tonight, 6:30 start time in Geneva, Illinois, Kane County, facing Cleburne. So what we do know, and of course the teams are locked in as far as who's making the postseason, but with the finals today, Kansas City with their win, they're now 58-41. Winnipeg 54-45. The Redhawks the win today 52-47. Sioux Falls will play tonight, as I mentioned. They'll be going for their 51st win. Milwaukee with the loss today drops to 58-41. They've already sewn up first place in the American Association East Division. Twins in action and later on, rubber game, large one. It's a large marge for Minnesota. They've got a date on the south side of Chicago. The Twins and the White Sox have split the first two games of that weekend series. 5:20, that will start today. And Minnesota, as we talked about, they're in that mode where they can't afford to lose series, let alone games. Bailey Ober getting the start tonight for Minnesota. Brian Hudson on the mound tonight for the White Sox. We're on a 5:20 start. We come back. We'll take a look at the highlights of this one. Look ahead. The final today from Franklin, Wisconsin. Red Hawks 5, Milwaukee 1. This is the postgame show. 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
0: The pitch is into the ground. Might be two. Marcano to Burn. Burn to first. It is a double play. How about that? 4-6-3 twin killing presented by Wired Electric. Yeah, a little bit of defense. It's amazing when you pitch it and you catch it. And one did get away today that led to a run. But for the most part, when you pitch it, when you catch it, and when you hit it, those three factions, it's baseball. Sounds simple, doesn't it? Oftentimes, it doesn't work out that way. And the Red Hawks hit a little early, a big one, and then strung a few of the night to get the win today. Jack Michaels back with you on the postgame report. Dallas Krell producing our game. Well, the matchup today, and Chris Coase talked about it. You got a former milkman pitching for the Red Hawks against the milkman. You got a former Red Hawk pitching for the milkman against the Red Hawks. So we had a lot of that going on today. It was Matt Walker on the mound, as Chris Coase said, had family there. There was incentive certainly for Matt Walker, for Angelo Cabral. Yeah, you know, Angelo, as Chris said, you know, they want to make the trade. He said, actually, they made that trade really to more benefit Angelo than anything, because a chance to get a starter, Milwaukee, get a guy in a rotation, and he's done that. So love the matchup today. And these two teams, these two pitchers were showing well early on. It would be until the top of the fourth inning. You know, in a scoreless baseball game and a wind blowing out today, or excuse me, a wind blowing in today from kind of right center. So, you know, getting a ball out of the park wasn't going to be easy unless maybe you're a left-handed batter that hit a ball the opposite way. And that's where our highlights start. Eric Faliya leading off the top of the fourth inning. In the top of the fourth inning, first pitch swinging, Faliya sends a fly ball, left field line, down the left field line, it is gone! Marge track it down, Eric Faliya, a solo shot the opposite way, and the Red Hawks have taken a 1-0 lead. How about that? Yeah, Eric Faliya, his third home run in a Red Hawk uniform coming back from Mexico, and that's what got the first one of the game was 1-0. It would stay 1-1, as we said. Matt Walker was some kind of special also today. But in the bottom of the sixth inning, a leadoff walk to Alec Olin. Eventually, Alec would steal second base. Now, Walker had struck out Dorsching. He strikes out Marrero. So the tying run at second, two outs, and it really looked as if that he was going to get out of the inning, inducing a fly ball to center. The problem? that nasty sun and a little bit of wind, here's how Milwaukee would tie the game in the bottom of the sixth inning. The 1-2 is hit in the air to center field. Lujano shading his eyes, doesn't see it. Oh, the sun got in the eyes. And it drops on the turf and scoring is Zola.

0: The milkman brought in the hard-throwing right-hander Hunter Bryan in the ninth inning. Well, Bryan yielded an opposite field single to Eric Felea. So a 1-1 game. The Red Hawks had a runner on first. Then Matt Kroon, great at bat. He takes a free pass on a borderline 3-2 pitch. Then Hawks had first and second. 1-1 game, first and second, nobody out, top of nine. Sermo strikes out. Some good pitching for Hunter Bryan. So two men on, one out in a 1-1 game, and Tuca Pietermarcano, well, changed the score. Batter to compete with Marcano. And Marcano swings and launches a ball to right field. It is in there, a base hit. It drops in for a base hit. Felea running third. He comes in to score. To compete with Marcano delivers a big hit here in the ninth inning. And the Red Hawks have taken a 2-1 lead. How about that? Now the big leaguer, to compete with Marcano, delivering that clutch hit. It's 2-1, but you know as well as I do, sometimes leads cannot be safe. You always love insurance. And did the Red Hawks ever have that? As we talked about in the post-game show with Red Hawks manager Chris Coast, Manny Garza getting an opportunity. You know, they activate him and get him a chance to get in and swing and catch a little bit. Well, Manny Garza did more than that. He came through with another clutch hit in the top of the ninth. Now, more would be just enough, and Garza sends a base hit to right field. Manny Pacquiao, this one rolling up against the wall. Matt Kroon comes in to score. Marcano is on his way to third. It's an RBI double for man, oh, Manny Garza. 3-1, Fargo-Moorhead hit. Pretty excited about that, as Manny was too, and Red Hawks fans were. Great to see that. That made it 3-1. The Red Hawks weren't down. Brian Fuentes, who comes through oftentimes as well, clutch man. Fuentes delivers a hit, and that's part of that domino effect for Fargo-Moorhead. Hitting is contagious. Fuentes RBI single made it 4-1, and Michael Snyder, sack fly, made it 5-1 later. The Red Hawks scoring four runs in the ninth inning. Bautista rolls through Milwaukee in the bottom half, and the Red Hawks win it tonight, today by a score of 5-1. Good win for Fargo-Moorhead. Five runs, seven hits, two errors. Hawks left four on base today. One run, seven hits, no errors. And Milwaukee leaves eight on base today. The winning pitcher, Edinson Bautista, is 2-1. And Hunter Bryan, the loss, he drops to 0-3. The game played in 2 hours and 39 minutes. Tomorrow, game number 100. We'll see who's on the mound. We assume maybe Bryce Brasfield to get the start tomorrow on a Monday. But as you're here with Chris Coast, we'll see which way they go and who gets the rest and all that. After Sunday, Monday's an off day. Or excuse me, after Monday, Tuesday's an off day, and then Wednesday the playoffs will start across the American Association. Of course, tomorrow we're going to find out also who Kansas City chooses to play in the postseason. So tune in tomorrow, our pregame at 12:40 and the first pitch at 1 o'clock. That'll do it for our broadcast today of Fargo-Moorhead Red Hawks baseball. 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Al, eat, drink, and be Murray, our chief engineer. For Chris Coast, who joined us today on the postgame show, I'm Jack Michaels, repeating our final, Red Hawks 5, Milwaukee 1. Have a good rest of your Sunday, and until tomorrow afternoon, so long. This has been Red Hawks Baseball.
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8: 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And I go, what is it? And he's like, it's for Star Wars. And I go, what do you mean? And he's like, yeah, they're doing a whole new, this is like, you know, with the Phantom Menace and everything. They're like, they're redoing, you know, or like doing the prequels to Star Wars, and they want to meet with you to play Anakin, Darth Vader. And I was like, what? I go, how old is this guy? And they're like, this was back in my mid-20s. And they're like, yeah, he's your age. And I'm like, they want to meet me, Nick Swarson. They said my name, not Nick Nolte or something else. And they were like, no, Nick Swarson. And I go, do they want Darth Vader to be on roller skates? Is that like his origin story?
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10: This is a Twins Minute. I'm John Vitas. Well, the Twins had a disappointing loss to finish out the series against the Tigers at Target Field on Wednesday. Tigers won 11-6 in 12. Twins, though, did show some fight throughout the ballgame. They were down 5-1 in the middle innings and came back to force extras. They also had chances in extras to walk it off a couple times, but were not able to come through. And Luke Keyshaw, who's been red hot for the Twins here in the second half, says despite all the ups and downs, he and his teammates feel like they can always win.
11: Yeah, I thought we were going to win the game the whole time. It wasn't a minute that I thought we were going to lose that game. So, and that's a good thing. I mean, we were right there. Just one swing of the bat away more than once. So, we got a good group of guys that fight till the end of the game. That's all you can ask for.
10: Twins start a crucial 6-game road trip tonight in Chicago. Zeddy Matthews gets the start, coverage beginning at 6. This has been a presentation of the Treasure Island Baseball Network.
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2: 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Here's Josh Graham.
7: Had this note passed along, our friend John Fanta of NBC Sports currently is doing television on NBC right now. He just shared an update on the Michigan, Western Michigan controversy on the NBC broadcast. He just shared an update saying, quote, the official time of the game is kept by the Big Ten. Our cameras are not the official arbiter of timekeeping within the game. That would have been nice to know from NBC prior to right now. Art, do we have what the Michigan local radio call sounded like after that Hail Mary? Because that was insane. By the way, on the Josh Graham Show, we've got unusual questions in 20 minutes. It's the highlight of our weekend. We're asking you your boldest NFL predictions for the season. We'll get to our Super Bowl prediction, our AFC champion, our NFC champion in just a second. 310-840-4910 is the phone number for both that prompt and also unusual questions. Here was the Michigan Radio Network last night.
12: Underwood takes the snap. Now they rush four. Back to pass, back at his own 40, is going to let it go. This one's coming down in the end zone. It is caught! Touchdown, Wolverines!

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